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1: With SRN News, I'm Keith Peters in Washington. A former Olympian has been indicted on a felony charge for alleged vandalism of the Lincoln Memorial Reflecting Pool. David Hearn is a former Olympic canoe racer who was indicted on a single count of property destruction in Washington, D.C. court. District of Columbia U.S. Attorney Janine Pirro says he ripped up recently installed sealant and caused over $1,000 in damage. The discovery of 16 siblings living in deplorable conditions in rural Ohio has left people wondering why the life-threatening squalor wasn't detected earlier. Seven were taken to hospitals, including one who was in critical condition when rushed to care Tuesday. Windows and doors at the home in Hamden, about 60 miles from Columbus, have been boarded up. More details at SRNNews.com.
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2: With SRN News, I'm Keith Peters in Washington. A dangerous heat wave is bringing prolonged extreme heat to more than two dozen states across the Midwest, the South, and the East Coast.
3: The National Weather Service says dangerous record-breaking heat will continue across much of the central and eastern United States. NWS Weather Prediction Center meteorologist Scott Klebauer says the cities will feel the worst of it.
4: Metropolitan areas and nearby suburbs, they're going to probably struggle to get out of the upper 70s and maybe even low 80s in some cases.
3: With humidity making it feel hotter than 100 degrees Fahrenheit, sweat will be dampening the spirits at many celebrations marking 250 years of American independence. Klebauer says extreme heat will be felt from New York all the way to the Carolinas. I'm Haya Panjwani.
2: On Wall Street, the Dow by 594 points, the S&P 500 index was unchanged. 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
1: With SRN News, I'm Keith Peters in Washington. The United States is rapidly building what it calls a smart wall on the Mexico border, combining tall steel fencing with advanced technology like sensors and cameras. Critics argue this militarizes the border and impacts local communities. Customs and Border Protection says the technology helps free up agents for other tasks. Contracts for hundreds of miles of wall have been signed. A former Olympian has been indicted on a felony charge for alleged vandalism of the Lincoln Memorial reflecting pool. David Hearn is a former Olympic canoe racer who was indicted on a single count of property destruction in a Washington, D.C. court. On Wall Street, the Dow by 594 points, the S&P 500 unchanged. More details at SRNNews.com.
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0: Hey, folks, Dave Ramsey here. 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
7: 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Just me, my sister, and my mom. 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
4: With SRN News, I'm Keith Peters in Washington. 8 days after dual earthquakes rocked Venezuela, survivors are still being found.
5: Rescuers have pulled a 43-year-old security guard alive from a collapsed basement after a grueling days-long operation following two earthquakes in northern Venezuela. Teams cheered as rescuers carried Hernan Alberto Gil Flores on a stretcher through throngs of people into a Red Cross ambulance. Gil had been trapped since June the 24th inside his small security cabin under the rubble in the basement of a shopping center in the coastal town of La Guaira. A specialized team from the Costa Rican Red Cross first detected signs of life and established contact with him on Sunday. I'm Karen Shamas.
4: On Wall Street, the Dow by 594 points. This is SRN News.
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13: My son was a big hockey fan. We were following the U.S. team. Nobody thought they'd win against the Russians. I was working the toll booth that night, and I had the radio on.
14: The Americans are controlling the puck.
13: Cars coming through, one after another, and I'm listening.
14: They could do it. They could do it.
13: And I'm thinking, we might actually do this.
14: Do you believe in miracles?
13: Yes! I just started jumping up and down in the booth. People had it on in their car. They're cheering. I'm cheering. Driver drops his money. I waved him through anyway. Picked it up later. You know, it felt like the whole country was in that booth with me.
12: 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Radio makes it real.
15: We asked parents who adopted teens to share their journey.
8: Nathan has taught me to embrace the moment. Age-wise, I mean, I'm in my late 60s. I'm old enough that his grandfather will be embarrassed to acknowledge me as his dad. I think the most important thing we can do is let them know that they're safe, that they're valued and cared for and loved, and that they're important.
15: I knew I wanted to be adopted by him because of how he taught me to be the person who I am today. And it's coming from a dad that didn't expect to become a dad. And I feel very proud to be his son.
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2: With SRN News, I'm Jason Walker. Help may be on the way soon for Medicare patients. Trump administration proposing a new rule to keep hospitals from charging big markups on discounted drugs. More from Bernie Bennett.
3: The administration says this could save consumers $1.1 billion next year. The rule would apply to hospitals that serve low-income patients under what's known as the 340B program, which lets hospitals buy outpatient prescription drugs at discounted prices. But in many cases, hospitals can bill insurance at rates that exceed those costs, allowing hospitals to keep the difference and resulting in higher costs to patients. Under the proposed rule, the Centers for Medicare and Medicaid Services would change the formula for what hospitals participating in the program can get reimbursed in an effort to cut costs for patients. Bernie Bennett in Washington.
2: Wall Street, Thursday, the Dow was up 594 points. This is SRN News.
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0: Completely laser focusing is the number one key to becoming debt free. 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I'm going to put money in my kids' college. 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I'm going to put money extra on the house. I'm going to use credit card points. And that's what most Americans do. It is not a math problem as much as it is an emotional decision and this incredible focus.
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6: For 250 years, America's been through it all.
7: My son was a big hockey fan. We were following the U.S. team. Nobody thought they'd win against the Russians. I was working the toll booth that night, and I had the radio on.
8: The Americans are controlling the puck.
7: Cars coming through, one after another, and I'm listening.
8: They could do it. They could do it.
7: And I'm thinking, we might actually do this.
8: Do you believe in miracles?
7: Yes! I just started jumping up and down in the booth. People had it on in their car. They're cheering. I'm cheering. Driver drops his money. I waved him through anyway. Picked it up later. You know, it felt like the whole country was in that booth with me.
6: 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Radio makes it real.
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0: with Mexico, because there are specific issues to that relationship that Washington wants to address, and then they have to sort out there's some of the disagreements with Canada as well, and there's not a whole lot of love lost between Ottawa and Washington these days. The sides aren't really talking about trade at the moment, and so it's those are going to be sort of tougher to get going, and we'll see how it shakes out. But ultimately, the USMCA, it was going to expire in 2036, and that's the course it's on, unless they can get it into a shape where everybody thinks it's worth renewing for another 16 years.
1: Okay, so this creates uncertainty for automakers. I heard you mention them, certainly farmers as well as energy companies. What are the specific sticking points? What is something that the U.S., the Trump administration wants that Canada and Mexico are not willing to give, for instance?
0: Well, one of the issues with Mexico is are what they call rules of origin. This is basically sort of the nationality of a product. Is it made in Mexico? Is it made in the U.S.? And the Trump administration wants to sort of tighten up these rules of origin so that products have more American content in them than they would, another country like Mexico.
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6: And I'm Tracy Alloway.
5: Today you are listening to our conversation with Winston Chang, CFO of Lenovo. We're talking about how this major server company is dealing with this boom in token demand.
6: We do, in fact, have the perfect guest. We're going to be speaking with Winston Chang. He is the CFO of Lenovo. So, Winston, thanks so much for coming on Oddlots.
7: Hey, thank you, Tracy, and thank you, Joe.
6: Why don't you go ahead and describe what Lenovo is and what the AI play is and how it actually fits into the existing business?
7: Yeah, Lenovo is a global AI infrastructure company that provides pocket to cloud AI infrastructure for the consumer and the enterprise. I think that's really in a nutshell. And so today we're able to provide this to hyperscalers, which are doing a lot of the spending, are driven by training demand today. And then given our IBM x86 heritage, which we also acquired the server from the IBM actually. So we actually are very strong in CPU compute as well, given that IBM was a dominant player in the x86 architecture. So from that perspective, we're well positioned for inferencing needs of the enterprise and also the hyperscalers in terms of in the cloud as well. So I think from the perspective of then you talked about tokens. And I think from a token perspective, really today, people are in the early stage of how much I'm really paying for. I heard someone saying that there was an engineer at a particular company, which I will not mention, that apparently spent $100 million a month on tokens. And so as a CFO, I would have concerns because that was clearly not in the budget, right? Not saying that that was from Lenovo. So we cannot have that happen. And I think we need to be able to drive the productivity or efficiencies as it relates to that budgeting of the token generation. And I think a lot of that would happen on device, where you may just pay a higher price for a device, but you know what you're going to be able to do on compute for the security of the data and for the privacy that you want to interact with your AI agent.
6: So just to be clear, for the computers themselves, they can do some inference, right? But where it makes sense, you route it to the cloud. Is that right?
7: That is our goal. So the Lenovo Agentic AI

0: 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Here is Professional Money Manager, Bill Gunderson.
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0: chart of gold that might be firming up here. Gold's up $41 to $4,124 right now. Bitcoin getting a little bit of a bid today, up $2,372. Kathy Wood must be buying it, or Michael Saylor, one or the other. $61,793. Bitcoin is back above $60,000. Oil is down 84 basis points, clear down to $67.74. And the 10-year, little high here, 4.48%. I'd like to see that come down into the 4 area. So welcome to today's Best Stocks Now show with professional money manager Bill Gunderson. And I'm here with Barry Kite, our chartered financial analyst. And we've got a lot going on in the market. You know, the biggest disappointment for me, Barry, is the 4th of July falls on a Saturday. And as I look, that means the market is not closed tomorrow, Friday. The market is not closed on Monday. So we do not
1: get a three-day market's closed tomorrow.
0: It
1: should be closed tomorrow, I believe.
0: I don't think so. You better check that. Unless AI is wrong. AI is never wrong, is it? I've never known AI to be wrong. But I did an AI search, and it says the market's open regular hours tomorrow, July the 3rd, which I can't imagine we don't get a three-day weekend. For the 4th of July, come on, this is the 250th birthday of America. How about
1: We got
0: guy?
1: Actually early closure. Markets close at actually 1 p.m. today, and they're closed tomorrow. So,
0: you okay? Producer Greg?
1: Your weekend just cleared out, Bill.
0: Boy, I'll say. Now I got a newsletter to do.
1: Well,
0: there's no rust for the wicked. How about the guy that climbed the Empire State Building yesterday with his fiancée and proposed to her? That goes one better than Sleepless in Seattle, where Tom Hanks, you know, flew. First his kid flew from Seattle to New York, and then he flew to catch the kid, and they met up on the Empire State Building. They were just getting ready to leave when Meg Ryan, who got hooked up with John Cougar Mellencamp, remember that? And they proposed. He proposed to her. Well, kind of. I mean, you have to assume that he did. But this guy yesterday caused quite a stir up there on the Empire State Building. We'll see how that one turns out. You know, check back in 10 years, and we'll see how it turns out. Maybe 23 years, we'll see how it turns out.
1: They might be spending some time behind bars for a little bit.
0: Maybe, yeah. That you shouldn't do that, really, because it's not, like, you know, legal, I don't think. And then, of course, I did watch the USA game last night. That was pretty good, beating Bosnia, and some pretty good action there. A couple of goals, 2-0. U.S. Moves to the 16 now. It's like the big dance, you know.
1: Yeah, we'll play Belgium on Monday. So
0: yeah, I don't think Belgium's that great, really. I mean, I could see us beating Belgium, but man, there's going to be some good games. We're getting down to the premier teams in the world right now. I am ready. I'm going to load up on popcorn. And those big horns, what are those called, belugas or something
1: I think it's vuvuzela, something like that.
0: They're selling them on the street corners here. I need one for my my place to blow during the games here. We have a good start here in the market. Kind of a choppy day, a soggy day, I called it yesterday, a soggy day on Wall Street. But we're kind of getting back those gains that we lost yesterday. Yesterday, it was the chip stocks, which are the most volatile set of stocks in the entire market. But don't forget, they led the way here in the first half of 2026 by far. And especially a subsector of the chip sector, which is the memory sector. And I go back to late last year, maybe it was early this year, I got a new iPhone. Okay, what's that have to do with the memory stocks? Well, I thought, you know, I'm not very good at transferring everything over to the new iPhone from the old iPhone. And a friend of mine says, my son can do it. He's really good, a tech guru of sorts. Which, you know, anybody younger than us, Barry, I'm sure your kids are way better than we are. at Trans.

0: transferring all your data, your contacts, your music collection. There's a lot of valuable stuff on that iPhone. So he came over to my office, we're talking, you know, and he had it done in about 20 minutes, everything. It looked just like the original, the iPhone that I was upgrading. And we're talking, and I said, "So, Stephen, what have you been doing lately?" He works, he does a lot of good work and whatnot for a big cabinet shop, runs the logistics part of that. But he's also, he builds computers on the side, Barry.
1: Mm-hmm.
0: And he lives in our neck of the woods. And he said, "You know, I've had to kind of back off building computers for people and friends because the cost of memory has gotten so high." I said, "Really?" That's always been a commodity, memory. Give me an example of just how much it's gone up in price. He says, "Well, it used to cost me $70 to buy the memory to put into the computers that I build. Now it costs me $210, and I can't get it. It would be nice if I can get it, but I can't get it, and it's tripled in price." And all of a sudden, bells went off in Bill Gunderson's head, because I've been following the market since the late 90s. And, when I hear the word memory, a couple things come up in my memory. Boise, Idaho, and Irvine. What do they have in common? Well, in Boise, Idaho is Micron, the number one. I don't know if SK Hynix is bigger than them or if Samsung is bigger than them. But memory and Micron are almost synonymous. I said, "Wow, I better check Micron, MU." And Irvine is the home to, or at least it was, they had a big facility there, a big skyscraper almost in Irvine, maybe 40 stories high or something. Western Digital was there, and I knew some people. I had a lot of clients in San Diego that worked for that Western Digital, and Western Digital at one time owned SanDisk, which they spun off. And I've certainly bought plenty of SanDisk chips over the years to put in things like cameras and other types of electronic uses, because they can store a lot. That's flash memory. That's flash memory. I said, I better check on SanDisk. I didn't know about the two South Korean stocks, to be honest with you. And I looked at those stocks. I looked at earning expectations, and I go, "Oh, my gosh, can you believe this?" So, you know what, Barry? It just goes to show that stock ideas can come from just about anywhere.
1: Anywhere.
0: Some areas are much more fertile than others, but I have found that talking to people in the industry, I don't care if you're the security guard at Micron, I don't care if you're a salesperson at Salesforce, or whatever the case may be, those are the people where you get unvarnished, unfiltered truth. Right? You're not going to get it from the CEO on television. I've gotten very few ideas, if any, from the talking heads on CNBC. Most of the ideas I've generated myself. 99.9% of the ideas that I come up with, I generate myself.
1: Well, it's
0: and
1: like,
0: most
1: it's like
0: of
1: our
0: them
1: client.
0: Come from my Best Stocks Now app.
1: Yeah, and it's like our client who worked at SLB, talking with them, right? And next thing you know, "Hey, by the way, we do data center work." I'm like, "Who knew? I thought you were, I thought Slumber, didn't know Schlumberger did that," right? Great examples.
0: Yes,
1: of stuff
0: and I am a guy that will talk to anybody. Yeah, Barry, you know that I am a guy that will talk to just about anybody. You know, the other day, I'll tell you the story when we come back. I talked with and got to know the new guy of the Catholic Church here in New York City that replaced Dolan. And he wants to get together with me. I'll tell you how we met. Another quirk. But Bill Gunderson has known to talk to just about anybody. I've never met anybody that wasn't a friend, at least to begin with.
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0: And welcome back here to the second quarter of today's Best Stocks Now show. So I've been spending a little time here getting to know New York City, going back and forth between here and Charleston. And I'm walking down and I see the Waldorf Astoria Hotel, which obviously is iconic. And I think of the great songwriter that lived there, right? And Frank Sinatra lived there. Now they're converting it into residences. Which, you know, Barry, hotels don't really convert into residences very well. It just doesn't seem to work out.
1: And well, you got to put some stuff in the walls
0: there. I know they're.
1: You got to put some stuff in the walls first, which is expensive.
0: Yeah, they're doing the same thing with the Plaza Hotel on Central Park, which I've stayed at. You know, in my early days of coming to Wall Street, and of course, where a lot of Home Alone was filmed. They're also converting that to residences. But I said, you know what? I'm going to see what this Waldorf salad's all about. So I go in there, you know, and the lobby is full of people. I go, what the heck is going on? Well, they were all getting ready to board a bus to go to the France versus Sweden soccer game, which was, you know, in Jersey, which is not too far from here. And in the crowd, I've attended a few times, you know, just for the heck of it, to see what St. Patrick's Cathedral is really something to behold. I mean, it really is. I mean, that's where they have a lot of the funerals for presidents and things like this. And, of course, they have their regular Catholic Mass there on Sundays. They have several. And I went to the 10 o'clock, I think. Yeah, 10 o'clock. And the guy who does it, I think he does a very good job. He gives very good speeches and whatnot. And I think he's the guy who replaced Dolan, who was very well known, right, as the Archbishop of New York City. And this guy is from Nicaragua, but he speaks perfect English and everything. And I look in the crowd of these people boarding the bus or getting ready to, and I see the guy that, you know, from the Catholic Church. And you know me, Barry, I'm not afraid to talk to anybody, and I go up and say, you know, I really liked your sermon. I guess that's what you call it, your mass, your sermon, your message. It was very pro-America message that he gave. And I talked with him a little bit, and I was with another person, and they didn't recognize him because he was in his street clothes, Barry.
1: Right.
0: He wasn't in the robes and whatever the garb that he wears on Sunday. And I said, I really appreciate your sermon. I talked to him for quite a while, actually. And he says, hey, I'd like to get together with you sometime. I said, yeah, fine. Yeah, he gave me his card. I don't carry business cards, but I guess I should. So anyways, that's my story from yesterday. And as far as the Waldorf salad goes, for me, it's lacking crumbled blue cheese. As a Scandinavian that loves his blue cheese, it's got the walnuts, it's got the lemon vinaigrette, it's got the apples and the grapes, but it's lacking the crumbled blue cheese. That's
1: more of a wedge salad myself.
0: Yeah, you're a wedge salad guy, so you wouldn't like this at all. But it is, I mean, they invented the Waldorf salad, and, you know, like Tijuana, they invented the Caesar salad. We'll get to stocks there in a minute. I still carry around my card that was given to me by a waiter at the Caesar Hotel in Tijuana on Revolucion, the original Caesar salad recipe. That was invented by Cesar Cardini, and I have found a place in New York City that does it that way. The only one I've seen, you have to make it in the wooden bowl. You put all the dressing together, and you toss it. Then you toss whole romaine leaves, not chopped lettuce and a bag of croutons. Give me a break. That's not how you do it. But I did find a place here that does whole leaf, makes it in the wooden bowl, and it was delicious. Markets are in waiting mode. Well, you know what they're waiting for, Barry. You and I know what they're waiting for. They're waiting for earnings season to begin next week. And, you know, you'll get these leading stocks that are way up. They'll have a big move up one day and then a big move down the next day. that may be showing some topping action, not necessarily the ultimate top, because memory prices are still, you know, I see they're taking off. They were capping the prices on what they could charge. The companies were doing it themselves, kind of self-governing themselves. And now they're taking off the cap and saying, hey, we can't guarantee any price on this memory right now. But the markets are waiting. I think the fear of inflation has cooled off. The non-farm payrolls, give me your comments there, 57,000 versus 114,000. Should we be worried about a looming recession in 2027 or the second half of this year, Barry? What do you think?
1: Yeah, it was a mixed bag on the report. You had a kind of weaker than expected, like you said, with 57,000 jobs coming in June. Fell short of the 115,000 expected, but when you look at the unemployment rate actually dropped 0.1%, came in at 4.2, was expected to be 4.3. So, you know, it's one of these reports where there's really, I don't know, doesn't look kind of can read it either way. If you look at the last 4 months, it's been a strong 4 months over that whole
0: yes.
1: if you include all that whole period. And so, for us, we keep seeing, jobless claims came in at 215K. They were supposed to be at 220. So, kind of a little bit of a mixed bag. I'd say it probably leans more towards, on the positive side, just because we're not anywhere close to that 300K that you and I talk about as kind of a warning sign on the weekly jobless claims. And, I believe the last week before that was 216K. So,
0: yeah,
1: not much. It seemed like the bond market actually liked it a little bit today because, when we get those hot job reports, you get, interest rates usually tend to pop up a little bit, right? In this case, it was kind of almost a Goldilocks report, and from that standpoint, because you actually
0: the stock market seems to like
1: the market
0: it today. Because
1: yep.
0: yeah, well, how about you talk to the person that works at a company? You start with the boots on the ground, and you get a lot of information. How about the person that's got to do the barbecue today, tomorrow, or on the 4th of July? Ask them about inflation. Ground beef prices are up 5.5% from a year ago. You've got hamburger buns up 7.7. A can of pork and beans is up 13.8%. What the heck? I'm glad I don't eat a lot of pork and beans. Maybe if the market gets a lot tougher, I will be. Chocolate chip cookies and strawberries up 6%. And the strawberries are up 12.4%. Wow. So, yeah, there's still a lot of inflation there. And, of course, tomorrow is the big Coney Island showdown. Who can eat the most Nathan's hot dogs? I think I'll pass and watch the soccer games instead. Okay, when we come back, where are we at? Will AI continue to drive the gains for the S&P 500 in 2027? We'll see what Wells Fargo has to say. We'll be right back.
2: With SRN News, I'm Jason Walker. The average long-term U.S. mortgage rate fell this week to its lowest level since mid-May, easing borrowing costs for home buyers. Freddie Mac says the benchmark 30-year fixed-rate mortgage eased to 6.43% from 6.49% last week. Wall Street numbers Thursday, a strange day. The Dow was up 594 points. NASDAQ dropped 207. The S&P 500 was virtually unchanged on the day. House Democrats contend that consultants tied to President Trump may have engaged in financial fraud related to the nation's 250th anniversary. A Freedom 250 spokesman calls the report categorically false. This is SRN News.
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11: My son was a big hockey fan. 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
11: 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Driver drops his money. 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Picked it up later. 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

0: Welcome back here to the second half of today's Best Stocks Now show. Will AI drive the S&P 500 gains through 2027? Well, my opinion is yes. What else is going to drive the gains? The consensus target price for the S&P 500 right now is up around 8,600. It's not going to be Nike. It's not going to be Home Depot. It's not going to be Verizon that lead the S&P higher through 2027. It's going to be the names where the growth is. This comes from Wells Fargo. They agree. They look for 13% gain in earnings in 2027, 25% this year, which is about right. I mean, 25% gain in earnings this year, 2026 versus last year, and another 13% next year. And yes, it will come most heavily from the technology and communication sector, which these days, those two sectors account for 47% of the S&P 500. It wasn't like that when I got in the business back in the late 90s. But today, between tech and communication services, you're up to 47% of the S&P 500. Wells Fargo maintains an overweight on the tech sector. And this part, I don't necessarily agree with them that much. They say also they see compelling AI-related opportunities across sectors that fly under the radar, like industrials. You know, there's a few industrials that are participating in this. The closest one I can think of, what do you call Corning? Corning is more of a,
1: What about Caterpillar?
0: I guess that's not really. On the outskirts of town, maybe in building the data centers. Cummins Engine has been thrown in there a little bit with the, you know, all of their capabilities. Definitely GE's an industrial, and they definitely are benefiting with all of their power. They're also recommending utilities. Yeah, you know what? I don't see it. Maybe a little bit. GE Vernova would be the number one pick there for me. And they also recommend materials, which I have not seen participate. I haven't seen the rare earth stocks participate at all. Which we were expecting to see some more rare earth. Those stocks have just gone dead in the water right now. And Wells Fargo's number one ranked sector, and I don't agree with this at all, is the financial sector. And they're pointing to the increased activity in IPOs, mergers, and acquisitions. I'm not seeing it show up in the financials myself. But that, of course, Wells Fargo is a financial, and maybe it's self-serving to say that the financials are their number one ranked sector right now. I wouldn't rank it number one, not from earnings growth standpoint, not from a valuation standpoint. The big financials like J.P. Morgan, Goldman Sachs, Morgan Stanley, Citigroup, Wells Fargo, etc., they don't look very good to me right now. Oil continues to flow through the Strait of Hormuz, reportedly surging past 10 million barrels per day. So that's really picking up nicely. That's a good deal for the you know, the oil prices, which and that's your best indicator. $68 a barrel today. You're down. There's still a bit of a premium. There's probably still about a $10 premium in there. I think if the Strait of Hormuz was flowing naturally and there were no issues whatsoever, you'd be down in the high 50s with oil. That's where we were before all of this began. You still got about a $10 premium, but not the $50 premium.
1: And yeah, and gas, you know, gasoline, you know, kind of the derivatives of oil will take, you know, certainly take a bit longer. A lot of the, you know, kind of think about some of the potential helium, squeeze that you had in certain, given that flows through the Strait of Hormuz. So a lot of these byproducts are things that have to be refined, jet fuel, they will, you know, take a little while to kind of come back. But yeah, it looks like, you know, the the pure crude seems to be back flowing again. I mean,
0: yeah, exactly. So it does take a little while before it shows up at Costco, right? Okay, now, secondly, this Trump account thing. You know, I didn't know that much about it. We read the other day that SpaceX was willing to contribute some stock to this.
1: But and Micron, here's how Micron this contributed $15 billion, if I'm not mistaken, a sizable amount.
0: Yes. So. You and I don't qualify. Eligible children born in the years 2025 through 2028 qualify for an initial $1,000 from the U.S. Treasury. Hey, now don't go out and spend it, okay? There should be some kind of a firewall put around that so some kid can't go out at 12 years old and spend it on video games. But that would come from the U.S. Treasury. And then family, friends, and employers, three, can collectively contribute up to $5,000 per year. I just think, what would that have grown to if I'd have got $1,000, you know, when I was born?
1: They ran some of those numbers. I saw a graphic where they ran some of the numbers, just in terms of the what was it that Einstein said, the time value of money, or you know,
0: compound interest is the strongest force in the universe.
1: That's what he said. Yeah, and Micron committed $250 million to Trump accounts. So you're getting a lot of people, a lot of these companies putting their checkbook up for these. And yeah, I mean, it certainly, I'm pretty sure my I'm not going to have a shot. I'm not going to pull a Billy Joel and have a kid at 70 or so here. So
0: what's
1: it'll
0: wrong
1: be.
0: With that?
1: I don't think it'll help me.
0: God bless him, Billy Joel.
1: Yeah.
0: Who's he married to now? He's had some infamous wives over the years. Billy Joel has.
1: I just remember a graphic where there's a piece of Social Security where if you have a child under a certain age, you're receiving Social Security benefits, then they receive benefits too. So I just remember a report years ago about, you know, Billy Joel's kid receiving a Social Security benefit because he was receiving Social Security.
0: Yeah, he's a fat, bald-headed old man now, like the rest of us. I can't think. He was married to somebody quite famous. Maybe he still is.
1: Yeah,
0: you'll have to look that up.
1: He's had a few.
0: Yeah. My brother John saw Bob Dylan on Monday, I think in the Texas area, and he said, "Yeah, you know what? 84 years old. He comes out wearing a hoodie, so you can just see his eyeball. Maybe it's not even Bob Dylan, you know, maybe it's some guy in a hoodie. Sits down at the piano, and it's very dark. He's unintelligible, his words. Of course, they never were really intelligible. But my brother says, maybe it's time for Bob to hang it up. As far as the touring, but, you know, there's something there. He made some kind of pact with God or the devil, one or the other, to perform until the day he drops. And I'm kind of like that on the stock market, Barry. You know, I'm going to keep managing money. I'll put on a hoodie in a couple of years.
1: Yeah. Christie Brinkley, by the way, is who he was married to. Yeah, he's
0: who
1: married
0: was
1: to Christie
0: Brinkley. That's right.
1: Christie Brinkley. Yeah, the supermodel.
0: She's had a few other husbands. They call her a housekeeper. She's a great housekeeper. She marries these guys, and then she keeps their house when she divorces them. That's how that works. That's an old joke. Two BlackRock shares, ETFs, selected as investment options in Trump accounts. BlackRock, IVV, which is a big S&P 500, fund that's chosen for the Trump accounts. I think they're going to limit. I don't know how it works if somebody gets SpaceX stock or Micron. How does that work? You don't want $1,000 in that stock. You want to diversify. And then the total stock market index has also been chosen, ITOT. I don't see Gunderson's Ultra Growth Fund as one of the options yet.
1: They didn't ask
0: maybe,
1: you, did they?
0: Maybe I've got some connections now here in New York City. Maybe we can get into that baby market. OpenAI stake talks. They are discussing selling or giving 5% of their company to the U.S. government. or selling it. They're offering a 5% equity stake to the U.S. government, which is something new that we've seen with the Trump administration. You know, he took a stake in Intel. And I don't know, other companies. There have been other companies. Well, some of these rare earth stocks, MP Materials, USA Rare Earth, U.S. Rare Earth, and a couple others. And now OpenAI is offering a 5% stake to the U.S. government. We'll be right back.
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0: And welcome back here to the final segment of today's Best Stocks Now show. One financial that I want to check into because they have big news today. We've owned it in the past. I like that chart on Robinhood. We made a big profit in Robinhood, Barry, and we sold Robinhood at the right time. We sold it for a big, big profit. My records show that we sold it at 131.84. It got cut in half after that, after we sold Robinhood.
1: You know who owns a lot of Robinhood? Kathy Wood.
0: Oh, God, now you talked me out of it. I was just getting interested in it again. When she sells, I'll buy.
1: Up 7% today.
0: Yeah, and here's the reason why. Okay, the stock has gone from 153 down to 63. It's down $90 per share. That's a big drop in the stock. That's about a 70% drop from its high set last fall. And it's been going sideways in the 60 to 80 area, and all of a sudden it's breaking out. It's still got a death cross with the 50-day below the 200-day. And it's because their earnings slowed down considerably. They were running at a pretty good clip. In 2024, they had a 356% increase in earnings, and then we had a 31% increase in 2025. But this year, they're looking for a 9% drop. That's what you call choppy earnings. And they're looking for 38% next year. Okay, so they're looking to turn this ship around. But they did have big news today, which caught my attention. Let's see. They're doing a big, big investment and getting a big market going in Great Britain is what it looks like. Robinhood goes big in London with L2 blockchain launch, the AI tools, and the shares soar. They unveiled their biggest global expansion and product push yet on Wednesday during its Robinhood Presents the World is Flat event held in London. As the company deepened its push into crypto, nope, you just talked me out of it. That's strike number two. No thanks. The company officially launched a public mainnet of Robinhood Chain, an Arboretum-based layer. I don't even want to read the rest of this. Now that I've heard those two things, I was starting to get excited. Wells Fargo's telling me that the financials are the number one sector out there, and I'm thinking, yeah, there's a few. Enva has been doing really well, ENVA. I think that's a British company. Robinhood is starting to pick up some steam. But now that I see that they're doing a deeper push into crypto, I'm going to pass. But I did bring it up. And that, you
1: turned
0: know,
1: off.
0: There's a way. Yeah, that is a way that I do. I just did a quick analysis of how I do an analysis when I hear an idea. And when I see a chart that's heating up, I look what's underneath that chart. And I found two big negatives for me. Okay, the other one that's in the news today, Nike employees. Of course, Nike reported this week. Talk about, they need to be kicked out of the Dow. I'm surprised that they're still in the Dow. They just are not the company that they once were. And I'm not so sure Nike represents the Dow Jones 30 Industrials, whatever you want to call it, Nike. That doesn't seem to make sense. I can understand Walmart, but I can't understand Nike anymore. Over the last 10 years, an investment in Nike, which at one time was a great stock because every major sport athlete wore Nike shoes, the 10-year average for Nike for the investors, minus 1.1% per year. It's right up there with Disney as a very dull stock. The 5-year average for Nike is minus 21% per year. They have fallen on very hard times. I'll call it competition. You know, everybody out here on the Eastern Seaboard, they're wearing the On shoes from Switzerland. And I've read that all the hedge fund managers and big-time mucky-mucks on Wall Street wear O-N-O-N shoes. And I'm seeing that. I don't ever see Nikes hardly ever, except on the guys doing layups at the basketball court, the local neighborhood. Now, do your kids, when I was in high school, Nike was a big deal. I got some yellow bananas. They were yellow with black stripes on them, you know, the black swoosh. You couldn't miss them. It matched my speed running around the track with my yellow bananas. Like I was a blur, you know. Do your kids wear Nike shoes?
1: More Adidas.
0: Anymore?
1: Yeah. Adidas, more Adidas, really? Nowadays. Now the 19-year-old still has a little bit of, a Nike bent to him. But the 14-year-old and 12-year-old, they're big, you know, big into soccer. And so around here it's either flip-flops, Crocs, or Adidas, right? They're
0: okay,
1: probably in flip-flops
0: Adidas.
1: And Crocs more often
0: than
1: not
0: nowadays.
1: Which is a
0: German company, ADDY.
1: Yeah.
0: And it's not a very good stock, is Adidas. I switched from Nike to the Hoka, and now I'm wearing the ONONs. And I would say those are the best shoes I've ever worn, the Swiss ONONs. The most comfortable shoes I've ever worn as far as running shoes go, which don't tend to be very comfortable to begin with. But I gave up on the Nikes a long time ago. They don't make wider shoes for people. It doesn't make sense. Okay, we're out of time here. I guess from what I understand that the market closes at 1 o'clock today. I'm just about done with work, if that's the truth. But we'll have to see what we do with the newsletter this weekend. We're kind of taking a vote here internally. Who wants to work tomorrow on the 4th of July? I'm always game for anything. It has been a short week in the market, however, and I guess the market's closed on Friday. I did not.
1: Yeah,
0: know
1: and
0: that.
1: It's the bond. The bond market. Yeah, bond market closes today at 1. It looks like the stock market is open full till 4. So,
0: the bond
1: folks, they go home a little early.
0: What a bunch of wimps those bond guys are. We need to go home early. Trading these bonds is so difficult. Anyways, we're out of time. 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Have a great day, everybody. 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
7: This is Bloomberg Daybreak Europe for this Friday, the 3rd of July from Brussels. Coming up today, weathering every storm, stocks rebound after this week's tech-led sell-off as traders bet on markets to absorb every blow. Centralizing central bank power, President Trump and his allies renew their push to reshape the Fed. Burnham targets Amazon, the UK's likely next prime minister, pitches a warehouse retail levy to fund high street tax cuts. Plus, Spotify stops the music. Song chart manipulation pushes the streaming giant into a fight with prediction markets.
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7: 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And we do have a tailwind coming from Asia as well after the rebound in tech stocks there. The Kospi in Seoul finishing up 5.8%. SK Hynix 9% higher. Samsung up by 6.7%. So recovering from the 2 days of sell-offs. The MSCI Irish Pacific Index is up by 2%. A thinner day's liquidity today because the US markets are closed for the Independence Day holiday. The Bloomberg Dollar Spot Index is 0.2 weaker this morning. We are watching moves in the Japanese yen, which did have a sudden spike in the past few minutes, currently trading at 160.89, so pushing through the 161 handle, and the Korean won as well, 0.6 stronger now against the US dollar this morning as well. Those are your markets. Our top stories this morning. Stocks are rebounding after a global market rout earlier this week. The gains offer some relief after the sell-off in tech stocks renewed concerns that the blistering AI rally may be running out of steam. The Philadelphia Semiconductor Index began the month with a 2-day sell-off, declining by 12%. Today's bounce shows traders have renewed confidence that markets can continue pushing higher in the second half of the year. Jim Caron is CIO of the Portfolio Solutions Group at Morgan Stanley Investment Management.
4: We're not seeing that this gain in equity prices is coming from multiples. It's coming from the earnings side. In fact, multiples have started to contract a little bit. So in many ways, what people thought were an overvalued market, we saw that earnings actually grew into this. We're also seeing, as you were pointing out, we're starting to see much more of a cyclical story. We're starting to see this broadening. Value has outperformed growth in the first half of the year by about 10 percentage points. This is not a market that feels frothy and has a narrative of it's just about the Mag 7 and semis in tech.
7: Jim Caron spoke to Bloomberg after new data showed that a diversified portfolio of stocks, bonds and commodities delivered its strongest first half return since 2021. That performance came despite war in the Middle East, an oil price that doubled before retreating, and one of the sharpest swings in interest rate expectations in years. The market's ongoing resilience comes as Bloomberg has learned President Trump and his allies are renewing their push to reshape the Federal Reserve. Bloomberg has learned senior administration officials and outside allies are exploring ways to remove members of the Fed's Board of Governors after the Supreme Court blocked an effort to fire Governor Lisa Cook. Sources say she remains a target, along with former Fed Chair Jerome Powell. President Trump spoke to CNBC about his plans to try again to remove Cook.
9: Get her off.
10: How would you do it at this point?
9: By winning the case. They sent it back, not based on the merits, they sent it back on process and procedure.
10: Mm-hmm.
9: So we'll start the process and we'll do perfect process and perfect procedure.
7: President Trump spoke to CNBC as sources told us that he also remains angry at Jerome Powell for staying on the Fed's board after his tenure as chair ended. The US military's top commander for Europe has resigned as the Trump administration continues to increase pressure on NATO allies to boost defense spending. NATO's supreme allied commander Europe, US Air Force General Alexis Grinkovich, says it's a coincidence that Christopher Donoghue's departure coincides with the post being downgraded from a 4-star to a 3-star command. The move comes as sources have told Bloomberg that senior UK defence officials have struggled to get the attention of their American counterparts during visits to Washington. According to the sources, British ministers have travelled to the US only to be told that senior Pentagon officials were too busy to meet them. In the UK, Labour leadership hopeful Andy Burnham says he would increase business rates on warehouse-based companies like Amazon.com. In his first interview since becoming the sole candidate to replace Keir Starmer, Burnham told LBC Radio that he would hike the levy to reduce costs for smaller businesses.
11: If you take business rates, I believe there is a case for higher business rates on warehouses and the major developments we see on the outskirts of our cities so that we can cut business rates for pubs. And I've proposed a 20% cut.
7: Labour's Andy Burnham speaking there. He went on to argue that there is a case to lift some firms out of business rates altogether. The MP for Makerfield also claimed that some high street retailers pay too much for utilities and proposed more public control of water, energy and transport.
12: And Bloomberg has learned that Spotify has asked leading prediction markets, Kalshi and Polymarket, to remove its logo. It's also called on them to clarify that neither company has a partnership with it after it identified users manipulating rankings to win bets. Bloomberg's Ewan Potts has the story.
13: We're told that Spotify found and removed over 500,000 artificial streams that had unexpectedly propelled Malcolm Todd's song Earrings into one of the most popular on its chart. The artificial numbers had already been used to settle a Kalshi market tied to the most frequently streamed Spotify songs in the US last month, a market that

0: President of Gunderson Capital Management. Here is professional money manager, Bill Gunderson.
1: And welcome to the July the 2nd edition of the Best Stocks Now show with professional money manager Bill Gunderson of Gunderson Capital Management. And I'm here with Barry Kite, our chartered financial analyst, our certified financial planner. We're off to a very good start in the market here so far, with the Dow up 300 points, which takes it to 52,605. The NASDAQ is up 192 points right now to 26,239. Those are some very lofty numbers on that NASDAQ. The S&P 500 is up 36 to 7,519. Even gold's got a little bit of a punch to it this morning. I'm going to have to look at that chart of gold. It might be firming up here. Gold's up $41 to $4,124 right now. Bitcoin getting a little bit of a bid today, up $2,372. Kathy Wood must be buying it, or Michael Saylor, one or the other. $61,793. Bitcoin is back above $60,000. Oil is down 84 basis points, clear down to $67.74. And the 10-year, little high here, 4.48%. I'd like to see that come down into the 4 area. So welcome to today's Best Stocks Now show with professional money manager Bill Gunderson. And I'm here with Barry Kite, our chartered financial analyst. And we've got a lot going on in the market. You know, the biggest disappointment for me, Barry, is the 4th of July falls on a Saturday. And as I look, that means the market is not closed tomorrow, Friday. The market is not closed on Monday. So we do not get a
2: three-day
1: weekend.
2: Oh, yeah, market's closed tomorrow.
1: It is.
2: No, it should be closed tomorrow, I believe.
1: I don't think so.
2: I'm
1: you better check
2: that.
1: Unless AI is wrong. AI is never wrong, is it? I don't. You know, I've never known AI to be wrong. But I did an AI search, and it says the market's open regular hours tomorrow, July the third, which I can't imagine we don't get a three-day weekend for the 4th of July. Come on, this is the 250th birthday of America. How about
2: we got
1: guy?
2: Actually early closure. Markets close at actually 1 p.m. today,
1: oh, wow.
2: And they're closed tomorrow. So,
1: you okay?
2: Your weekend just cleared out, Bill.
1: Boy, I'll say. Now I got a newsletter to do.
2: Well, yeah, right.
1: Well, there's no rest for the wicked. How about the guy that climbed the Empire State Building yesterday with his fiancée and proposed to her? That goes one better than Sleepless in Seattle, where Tom Hanks, you know, flew. First his kid flew from Seattle to New York, and then he flew to catch the kid, and they met up on the Empire State Building. They were just getting ready to leave when Annie, Meg Ryan, who got hooked up with John Cougar,

0: I need one for my my place to blow during the games here. We have a good start here in the market. Kind of a choppy day, a soggy day, I called it yesterday, a soggy day on Wall Street. But we're kind of getting back those gains that we lost yesterday. Yesterday, it was the chip stocks, which are the most volatile set of stocks in the entire market. But don't forget, they led the way here in the first half of 2026 by far. And especially a subsector of the chip sector, which is the memory sector. And I go back to late last year, maybe it was early this year, I got a new iPhone. Okay, what's that have to do with the memory stocks? Well, I thought, you know, I'm not very good at transferring everything over to the new iPhone from the old iPhone. And a friend of mine says, my son can do it. He's really good, a tech guru of sorts. Which, you know, anybody younger than us, Barry, I'm sure your kids are way better than we are at transferring all your data, your contacts, your music collection. There's a lot of valuable stuff on that iPhone. So he came over to my office, we're talking, you know, he had it done in about 20 minutes, everything. It looked just like the original, the iPhone that I was upgrading. And we're talking, and I said, so, Stephen, what have you been doing lately? He works, you know, he does a lot of good work and whatnot for a big cabinet shop, runs the logistics part of that. But he's also, he builds computers on the side, Barry.
1: Mm-hmm.
0: And he lives in our neck of the woods. And he said, you know, I've had to kind of back off building computers for people and friends because the cost of memory has gotten so high. I said, really? That's always been a commodity, memory. Give me an example of just how much it's gone up in price. He says, well, it used to cost me $70 to buy the memory to put into the computers that I build. Now it costs me $210, and I can't get it. It would be nice if I can get it, but I can't get it, and it's tripled in price. And all of a sudden, bells went off in Bill Gunderson's head, because I've been following the market since the late 90s. And, you know, when I hear the word memory, a couple things come up in my memory. Boise, Idaho, and Irvine. What do they have in common? Well, in Boise, Idaho is Micron, the number one. I don't know if SK Hynix is bigger than them or if Samsung is bigger than them, but memory and Micron are almost synonymous. I said, wow, I better check Micron, MU. And Irvine is the home to, or at least it was, they had a big facility there, a big skyscraper almost in Irvine, maybe 40 stories high or something. Western Digital was there, and I knew some people. I had a lot of clients in San Diego that worked for that Western Digital. And Western Digital at one time owned SanDisk, which they spun off. And I've certainly bought plenty of SanDisk chips over the years to put in things like cameras and other types of electronic uses, because they can store a lot. That's flash memory. That's flash memory. I said, I better check on SanDisk. I didn't know about the two South Korean stocks, to be honest with you. And I looked at those stocks. I looked at earning expectations, and I go, oh, my gosh, can you believe this? So, you know what, Barry? It just goes to show that stock ideas can come from just about anywhere.
1: Anywhere.
0: Some areas are much more fertile than others, but I have found that talking to people in the industry, I don't care if you're the security guard at Micron. I don't care if you're a salesperson at Salesforce or whatever the case may be. Those are the people where you get unvarnished, unfiltered truth. Right? You're not going to get it on from the CEO on television. I've gotten very few ideas, if any, from the talking heads on CNBC. Most of the ideas I've generated myself. 99.9% of the ideas that I come up with, I generate myself.
1: Well, it's like our

0: on my Best Stocks Now app.
1: Yeah, and it's like our client who worked at SLB, talking with them, right? And next thing you know, hey, by the way, we do data center work. I'm like, who knew? I thought you were, I thought Slumber, didn't know Schlumberger did that, right? Great example.
0: Yes,
1: of stuff
0: and I am a guy that will talk to anybody. Yeah, Barry, you know that I am a guy that will talk to just about anybody. You know, the other day, I'll tell you the story when we come back. I talked with and got to know the new guy of the Catholic Church here in New York City that replaced Dolan. And he wants to get together with me. I'll tell you how we met. Another quirk. But Bill Gunderson has known to talk to just about anybody. I've never met anybody that wasn't a friend. At least to begin with.
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4: March 4th, 1865. The Civil War was nearing its end. The nation was exhausted, divided, and grieving. On that day, President Abraham Lincoln delivered his second inaugural address, just 700 words spoken in about 7 minutes. 41 days later, Lincoln would be assassinated. Yet the words he spoke that day still echo through history. In that brief address, Lincoln referenced God 14 times, spoke of prayer, and quoted scripture repeatedly. He reminded Americans that both sides of the conflict shared a common faith, saying both read the same Bible and pray to the same God, and each invokes his aid against the other. Lincoln understood that political division alone could not explain the nation's crisis. More than 160 years later, America still wrestles with division, truth, and our dependence on God. The question is whether we'll remember the wisdom Lincoln left behind.
0: And each weekend with you.
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0: And welcome back here to the second quarter of today's Best Stocks Now show. So I've been spending a little time here getting to know New York City, going back and forth between here and Charleston. And I'm walking down and I see the Waldorf Astoria Hotel, which obviously is iconic. And I think of the great songwriter that lived there, right? And Frank Sinatra lived there. Now they're converting it into residences. Which, you know, Barry, hotels don't really convert into residences very well. It just doesn't seem to work out.
1: And well, you got to put some stuff in the walls
0: there. I know they're.
1: You got to put some stuff in the walls first, which is expensive.
0: Yeah, they're doing the same thing with the Plaza Hotel on Central Park, which I've stayed at. You know, in my early days of coming to Wall Street, and of course where a lot of Home Alone was filmed. They're also converting that to residences. But I said, you know what? I'm going to see what this Waldorf salad's all about. So I go in there, you know, and the lobby is full of people. I go, what the heck is going on? Well, they were all getting ready to board a bus to go to the France versus Sweden soccer game, which was, you know, in Jersey, which is not too far from here. And in the crowd, I've attended a few times, you know, just for the heck of it, to see what St. Patrick's Cathedral is really something to behold. I mean, it really is. I mean, that's where they have a lot of the funerals for presidents and things like this. And, of course, they have their regular Catholic Mass there on Sundays. They have several. And I went to the 10 o'clock, I think. Yeah, 10 o'clock. And the guy who does it, I think he does a very good job. He gives very good speeches and whatnot. And I think he's the guy who replaced Dolan, who was very well known, right, as the Archbishop of New York City. And this guy is from Nicaragua, but he speaks perfect English and everything. And I look in the crowd of these people boarding the bus or getting ready to, and I see the guy that, you know, from the Catholic Church. And you know me, Barry, I'm not afraid to talk to anybody, and I go up and say, you know, I really liked your sermon. I guess that's what you call it, your mass, your sermon, your message. It was very pro-America message that he gave. And I talked with him a little bit, and I was with another person, and they didn't recognize him because he was in his street clothes, Barry.
1: Right.
0: He wasn't in the robes and whatever the garb that he wears on Sunday. And I said, I really appreciate your sermon. I talked to him for quite a while, actually. And he said, hey, I'd like to get together with you sometime. I said, yeah, fine. Yeah, he gave me his card. I don't carry business cards, but I guess I should. So anyways, that's my story from yesterday. And as far as the Waldorf salad goes, for me, it's lacking crumbled blue cheese. As a Scandinavian that loves his blue cheese, it's got the walnuts, it's got the lemon vinaigrette, it's got the apples and the grapes, but it's lacking the crumbled blue cheese. That's
1: more of a wedge salad myself.
0: Yeah, you're a wedge salad guy, so you wouldn't like this at all. But it is. I mean, they invented the Waldorf salad, and, you know, like Tijuana, they invented the Caesar salad. We'll get to stocks there in a minute. I still carry around my card that was given to me by a waiter at the Caesar Hotel in Tijuana on Revolucion, the original Caesar salad recipe. That was invented by Cesar Cardini, and I have found a place in New York City that does it that way. The only one I've seen, you have to make it in the wooden bowl. You put all the dressing together, and you toss it. Then you toss whole romaine leaves, not chopped lettuce and a bag of croutons. Give me a break. That's not how you do it. But I did find a place here that does whole leaf, makes it in the wooden bowl, and it was delicious. Markets are in waiting mode. Well, you know what they're waiting for, Barry. You and I know what they're waiting for. They're waiting for earnings season to begin next week. And, you know, you'll get these leading stocks that are way up. They'll have a big move up one day and then a big move down the next day. that may be showing some topping action, not necessarily the ultimate top, because memory prices are still, you know, I see they're taking off. They were capping the prices on what they could charge. The companies were doing it themselves, kind of self-governing themselves. And now they're taking off the cap and saying, hey, we can't guarantee any price on this memory right now. But the markets are waiting. I think the fear of inflation has cooled off. The non-farm payrolls, give me your comments there, 57,000 versus 114,000. Should we be worried about a looming recession in 2027 or the second half of this year, Barry? What do you think?
1: Yeah, it was a mixed bag on the report. You had a kind of weaker than expected, like you said, with 57,000 jobs coming in June. Fell short of the 115,000 expected, but when you look at the unemployment rate actually dropped 0.1%, came in at 4.2, was expected to be 4.3. So, you know, it's one of these reports where there's really, I don't know, doesn't look kind of can read it either way. If you look at the last 4 months, it's been a strong 4 months over that whole
0: yes.
1: You include all that whole period. And so, for us, we keep seeing, jobless claims came in at 215K. They were supposed to be at 220. So, kind of a little bit of a mixed bag. I'd say it probably leans more towards, on the positive side, just because we're not anywhere close to that 300K that you and I talk about as kind of a warning sign on the weekly jobless claims. And, I believe the last week before that was 216K. So, not much. It seemed like the bond market actually liked it a little bit today because, when we get those hot job reports, you get, interest rates usually tend to pop up a little bit, right? In this case, it was kind of almost a Goldilocks report, and from that standpoint, because you actually
0: had the stock market seems to like it today. Because well, how about you talk to the person that works at a company? You start with the boots on the ground, and you get a lot of information. How about the person that's got to do the barbecue today, tomorrow, or on the 4th of July? Ask them about inflation. Ground beef prices are up 5.5% from a year ago. You've got hamburger buns up 7.7. A can of pork and beans is up 13.8%. What the heck? I'm glad I don't eat a lot of pork and beans. Maybe if the market gets a lot tougher, I will be. Chocolate chip cookies and strawberries up 6%. And the strawberries are up 12.4%. Wow. So, yeah, there's still a lot of inflation there. And, of course, tomorrow is the big Coney Island showdown. Who can eat the most Nathan's hot dogs? I think I'll pass and watch the soccer games instead. Okay, when we come back, where are we at? Will AI continue to drive the gains for the S&P 500 in 2027? We'll see what Wells Fargo has to say. We'll be right back.
2: With SRN News, I'm Rich Thomason in Washington. Forecasters say it could be a few more days before relief from the intense heat starts filtering in across the east. Temperatures have soared into the triple digits. The humidity is off the charts. It is a massive heat dome, extends from down along the Gulf Coast all the way into New England. There's been a Democratic backlash to a move that President Trump says would help to assure that America's elections are above board and are free of cheating. Investigation of vandalism at a newly renovated Washington landmark, the Lincoln Memorial Reflecting Pool, has produced a federal indictment. And in the small village of Hamden, Ohio, people are wondering aloud about how 16 youngsters, siblings, held for years in deplorable conditions in a small house, could have escaped notice for such a long time. Wall Street closed today in honor of Independence Day, and this is SRN News.
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11: 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There's a rumor it started, can you believe this, in a barn. And now, the winds are picking up. Wait, we're getting reports it's jumped the street. Entire blocks are catching. People are leaving their homes. They're being told, everyone head for the lake. This is spreading faster than anyone expected. They're telling us to head for the lake now. Flames are leaping from rooftop to rooftop. The sky is glowing. There's embers falling like rain. We'll keep you informed.
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0: welcome back here to the second half of today's Best Stocks Now show. Will AI drive the S&P 500 gains through 2027? Well, my opinion is yes. What else is going to drive the gains? The consensus target price for the S&P 500 right now is up around 8,600. It's not going to be Nike. It's not going to be Home Depot. It's not going to be Verizon that lead the S&P higher through 2027. It's going to be the names where the growth is. This comes from Wells Fargo. They agree. They look for 13% gain in earnings in 2027, 25% this year, which is about right. I mean, 25% gain in earnings this year, 2026 versus last year, and another 13% next year. And yes, it will come most heavily from the technology and communication sector, which these days, those two sectors account for 47% of the S&P 500. It wasn't like that when I got in the business back in the late 90s. But today, between tech and communication services, you're up to 47% of the S&P 500. Wells Fargo maintains an overweight on the tech sector. And this part, I don't necessarily agree with them that much. They say also they see compelling AI-related opportunities across sectors that fly under the radar, like industrials. You know, there's a few industrials that are participating in this. The closest one I can think of, what do you call Corning? Corning is more of a,
1: About Caterpillar?
0: I guess
1: that's more not really.
0: It's on the outskirts of town, maybe in building the data centers. Cummins Engine has been thrown in there a little bit with the, you know, all of their capabilities. Definitely GE's an industrial, and they definitely are benefiting with all of their power. They're also recommending utilities. You know what? I don't see it. Maybe a little bit. GE Vernova would be the number one pick there for me. And they also recommend materials, which I have not seen participate. I haven't seen the rare earth stocks participate at all, which we were expecting to see some more rare earth. Those stocks have just gone dead in the water right now. And Wells Fargo's number one ranked sector, and I don't agree with this at all, is the financial sector. And they're pointing to the increased activity in IPOs, mergers, and acquisitions. I'm not seeing it show up in the financials myself. But that, of course, Wells Fargo is a financial, and maybe it's self-serving to say that the financials are their number one ranked sector right now. I wouldn't rank it number one, not from earnings growth standpoint, not from a valuation standpoint. The big financials like J.P. Morgan, Goldman Sachs, Morgan Stanley, Citigroup, Wells Fargo, etc., they don't look very good to me right now. Oil continues to flow through the Strait of Hormuz, reportedly surging past 10 million barrels per day. So that's really picking up nicely. That's a good deal for the you know, the oil prices, which and that's your best indicator. $68 a barrel today. You're down. There's still a bit of a premium. There's probably still about a $10 premium in there. I think if the Strait of Hormuz was flowing naturally and there were no issues whatsoever, you'd be down in the high 50s with oil. That's where we were before all of this began. You still got about a $10 premium, but not the $50 premium.
1: And yeah, and gas, you know, gasoline, you know, kind of the derivatives of oil will take, you know, certainly take a bit longer. A lot of the, you know, kind of think about some of the potential helium, you know, squeeze that you had in certain, you know, given you know, that flows through the Strait of Hormuz. So a lot of these byproducts are things that have to be refined, jet fuel, they will, you know, take a little while to kind of come back. But yeah, it looks like, you know, the pure crude seems to be back flowing again. I mean,
0: yeah, exactly. So it does take a little while before it shows up at Costco, right? Okay, now, secondly, this Trump account thing. You know, I didn't know that much about it. We read the other day that SpaceX was willing to contribute some stock to this.
1: But and Micron, here's how Micron contributed $15 billion, if I'm not mistaken, per sizable amount.
0: Yes. So. You and I don't qualify. Eligible children born in the years 2025 through 2028 qualify for an initial $1,000 from the U.S. Treasury. Hey, now don't go out and spend it, okay? There should be some kind of a firewall put around that so some kid can't go out at 12 years old and spend it on video games. But that would come from the U.S. Treasury. And then family, friends, and employers, three, can collectively contribute up to $5,000 per year. I just think, what would that have grown to if I'd have got $1,000, you know, when I was born?
1: They ran some of those numbers. I saw a graphic where they ran some of the numbers, just in terms of the what was it that Einstein said, the time value of money, or you know,
0: compound interest is the strongest force in the universe.
1: There
0: That's
1: you go.
0: What he said.
1: Yeah, and Micron committed $250 million to Trump accounts. So you're getting a lot of people, a lot of these companies putting their checkbook up for these. And yeah, I mean, it certainly, I'm pretty sure my you know, not going to pull a Billy Joel and have a kid at 70 or so here. So
0: what's
1: it'll
0: wrong
1: be
0: with that?
1: I don't think it'll help me.
0: God bless him, Billy Joel.
1: Yeah.
0: Who's he married to now? He's had some infamous wives over the years. Billy Joel has.
1: I just remember a graphic where there's a piece of Social Security where if you have a child under a certain age, you're receiving Social Security benefits, then they receive benefits too. So I just remember a report years ago about, you know, Billy Joel's kid receiving a Social Security benefit because he was receiving Social Security.
0: Yeah, he's a fat, bald-headed old man now, like the rest of us. I can't think. He was married to somebody quite famous. Maybe
1: he's
0: he still is.
1: Yeah,
0: you'll have to look that up.
1: He's had a few.
0: Yeah. My brother John saw Bob Dylan on Monday, I think in the Texas area, and he said, "Yeah, you know what? 84 years old. He comes out wearing a hoodie, so you can just see his eyeball. Maybe it's not even Bob Dylan, you know, maybe it's some guy in a hoodie. Sits down at the piano, and it's very dark. He's unintelligible, his words. Of course, they never were really intelligible. But my brother says, maybe it's time for Bob to hang it up. As far as the touring, but, you know, there's something there. He made some kind of pact with God or the devil, one or the other, to perform until the day he drops. And I'm kind of like that on the stock market, Barry. You know, I'm going to keep managing
1: yeah,
0: money. I'll put on a hoodie in a couple of years.
1: Yeah. Christy Brinkley, by the way, is who he was married to. Yeah, he's
0: who
1: married
0: was it?
1: To Christy
0: yeah, Brinkley.
1: Brinkley.
0: That's right,
1: Christy Brinkley. Yeah, the
0: yes.
1: supermodel.
0: She's had a few other husbands. They call her a housekeeper. She's a great housekeeper. She marries these guys and then she keeps their house when she divorces them. That's how that works. That's an old joke. Two BlackRock shares ETF selected as investment options in Trump accounts. BlackRock, IVV, which is a big S&P 500. Fund that's chosen for the Trump accounts. I think they're going to limit. I don't know how it works if somebody gets SpaceX stock or Micron. How does that work? You don't want $1,000 in that stock. You want to diversify. And then the total stock market index has also been chosen, ITOT. I don't see Gunderson's Ultra Growth Fund as one of the options yet.
1: They didn't ask
0: maybe,
1: you, did they?
0: Maybe I've got some connections now here in New York City. Maybe we can get into that baby market. OpenAI stake talks. They are discussing selling or giving 5% of their company to the U.S. government. or selling it. They're offering a 5% equity stake to the U.S. government, which is something new that we've seen with the Trump administration. You know, he took a stake in Intel. And I don't know, other companies. There have been other companies. Well, some of these rare earth stocks, MP Materials, USA Rare Earth, US Rare Earth, and a couple others. And now OpenAI is offering a 5% stake to the U.S. government. We'll be right back.
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1: Hello, this is Barry Kite with Gunderson Capital. 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
0: This is Bill Gunderson, president of Gunderson Capital Management. 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It also includes access to my powerful Best Stocks Now app, which currently has over 5,000 stocks, ETFs, and mutual funds in it. 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

0: And welcome back here to the final segment of today's Best Stocks Now show. One financial that I want to check into because they have big news today. We've owned it in the past. I like that chart on Robinhood. We made a big profit in Robinhood, Barry, and we sold Robinhood at the right time. We sold it for a big profit. My records show that we sold it at 131.84. It got cut in half after that. After we sold Robinhood,
1: you know who owns a lot of Robinhood? Kathy Wood.
0: Oh, God, now you talked me out of it. I was just getting interested in it again. When she sells, I'll buy.
1: Up 7% today.
0: Yeah, and here's the reason why. Okay, the stock has gone from 153 down to 63. It's down $90 per share. That's a big drop in the stock. That's about a 70% drop from its high set last fall. And it's been going sideways in the 60 to 80 area, and all of a sudden it's breaking out. It's still got a death cross with the 50-day below the 200-day. And it's because their earnings slowed down considerably. They were running at a pretty good clip. In 2024, they had a 356% increase in earnings. And then we had a 31% increase in 2025. But this year, they're looking for a 9% drop. That's what you call choppy earnings. Then they're looking for 38% next year. Okay, so they're looking to turn this ship around. But they did have big news today, which caught my attention. Let's see. They're doing a big investment. And getting a big market going in Great Britain is what it looks like. Robinhood goes big in London with L2 blockchain launch, the AI tools, and the shares soar. They unveiled their biggest global expansion and product push yet on Wednesday during its Robinhood Presents the World is Flat event held in London. As the company deepened its push into crypto, nope, you just talked me out of it. That's strike number two. No, thanks. The company officially launched a public mainnet of Robinhood Chain, an Arboretum-based layer. I don't even want to read the rest of this. Now that I've heard those two things, I was starting to get excited. Wells Fargo's telling me that the financials are the number one sector out there, and I'm thinking, yeah, there's a few. Enva has been doing really well, ENVA. I think that's a British company. And Robinhood is starting to pick up some steam, but now that I see that they're doing a deeper push into crypto, I'm going to pass. But I did bring it up. And that, you
1: turned
0: know,
1: off.
0: There's a way... Yeah, that is the way that I do. I just did a quick analysis of how I do an analysis when I hear an idea. And when I see a chart that's heating up, I look what's underneath that chart. And I found two big negatives for me. Okay, the other one that's in the news today, Nike employees. Of course, Nike reported this week. Talk about, they need to be kicked out of the Dow. I'm surprised that they're still in the Dow. They just are not the company that they once were, and I'm not so sure Nike represents the Dow Jones 30 Industrials, whatever you want to call it, Nike. That doesn't seem to make sense. I can understand Walmart, but I can't understand Nike anymore. Over the last 10 years, an investment in Nike, which at one time was a great stock because every major sport athlete wore Nike shoes, the 10-year average for Nike for the investors, minus 1.1% per year. It's right up there with Disney as a very dull stock. The 5-year average for Nike is minus 21% per year. They have fallen on very hard times. I'll call it competition. You know, everybody out here on the eastern seaboard, they're wearing the On shoes from Switzerland. And I've read that all the hedge fund managers and big-time mucky-mucks on Wall Street wear O-N-O-N shoes. And I'm seeing that. I don't ever see Nikes hardly ever, except on the guys doing layups at the basketball court, the local neighborhood. Now, do your kids, when I was in high school, Nike was a big deal. I got some yellow bananas. They were yellow with black stripes on them, you know, the black swoosh. You couldn't miss them. It matched my speed running around the track with my yellow bananas. Like I was a blur, you know. Do your kids wear Nike shoes?
1: More Adidas.
0: Anymore?
1: Yeah. Adidas, more Adidas, really? Nowadays. Now the 19-year-old still has a little bit of, a Nike bent to him. But the 14-year-old and 12-year-old, they're big, you know, big into soccer. And so around here it's either flip-flops, Crocs, or Adidas, right? They're probably in flip-flops Adidas. And Crocs more often than not nowadays.
0: Which is a German company, ADDY, yeah. And it's not a very good stock, is Adidas. I switched from Nike to the Hoka, and now I'm wearing the ONONs. And I would say those are the best shoes I've ever worn, the Swiss ONONs. The most comfortable shoes I've ever worn as far as running shoes go, which don't tend to be very comfortable to begin with. But I gave up on the Nikes a long time ago. They don't make wider shoes for people. It doesn't make sense. Okay, we're out of time here. I guess from what I understand that the market closes at 1 o'clock today. I'm just about done with work, if that's the truth. But we'll have to see what we do with the newsletter this weekend. We're kind of taking a vote here internally. Who wants to work tomorrow on the 4th of July? I'm always game for anything. It has been a short week in the market, however, and I guess the market's closed on Friday. I did not.
1: Yeah, and it's the bond market. Yeah, bond market closes today at 1. It looks like the stock market is open full till 4. So,
0: the bond folks go home a little early. What a bunch of wimps those bond guys are. Oh, we need to go home early. Trading these bonds is so difficult. Anyways, we're out of time. 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Have a great day, everybody. Have a great weekend, I guess. 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
23: And I'm Monica Ricks in the Bloomberg Newsroom. Here are some of the stories we're watching. Another record for the Dow to end a shortened trading week on Wall Street. Bloomberg's Charlie Pellett has details.
24: A slower than anticipated increase in U.S. jobs drove most stocks higher as short-dated bond yields fell on bets that the Fed won't be forced to raise rates anytime soon. Chipmakers, however, hit hard. All 30 members of the Philadelphia Stock Exchange's semiconductor index declined. The stocks was down. The Dow wrapped up a holiday shortened week just above 52,900, a record. In New York, Charlie Pellett, Bloomberg Radio.
23: Oil's also down slightly, with Brent crude now trading under $72 a barrel. Citigroup analysts actually forecast we could see $60 to $65 a barrel by the start of next year as disruptions ease in the Middle East. Wall Street's taking a day off for July 4th, but global stocks are still trading. The FTSE in London's pretty flat, but the CAC in Paris is up about a third of a percent, and the DAX in Germany's up 0.7%. The Nikkei in Japan closed up 1.4% today. The Hang Seng in Hong Kong added about 1.2%, and China's CSI 300 gained 0.6%. Here at home, President Trump and his allies are renewing a push to reshape the Federal Reserve after the Supreme Court blocked his effort to fire Fed Governor Lisa Cook. Bloomberg's Enda Curran weighs in from Washington.
25: The political pressure on the Fed, even though it seems to have quieted down with new Chairman Kevin Warsh taking over, hasn't gone away. And our colleagues reporting that the White House is determined to continue to look for ways to get some of its own supporters onto the Fed's board.
23: Former Fed Chair Jerome Powell's also a target, and a vacancy atop the Atlantic Atlanta Fed is also seen now as an opportunity to exert influence over the central bank, with Treasury Secretary Scott Bessent tapping his network for potential candidates. Microsoft has tasked thousands of workers to help customers deploy AI. Bloomberg's Andrew O'Day reports.
0: Setting up a new organization with 6,000 employees with experience in engineering, corporate training, management, and industry-specific skills to help businesses with the technical and strategic work of deploying AI. Microsoft hopes the organization's benefits go both ways, not only getting businesses set up with AI, but learning more about what they'll want and need down the road. Andrew O'Day, Bloomberg Radio.
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3: I'm Michelle Hussein, and you're listening to some highlights of the Michelle Hussein Show podcast on Bloomberg Radio. 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
4: We can't live a full, dignified life with the ability to question authority, to test ideas, to blow off steam if we don't have private communication. 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You can't do human rights work. You can't do journalism. Full stop.
3: Meredith Whitaker, tech boss and defender of privacy.
6: I got the impression that by the end of your time at Google, you were kind of a thorn in management's side.
4: It wasn't Meredith versus Google. There is a groundswell of sentiment within tech now that is concerned with the fundamental question, how do we make sure that we are collectively governing this powerful technology so that those who would do harm with it aren't those who are in control?
3: From Bloomberg Weekend, this is the Michelle Hussein Show. I'm Michelle Hussein. Whether it's social media bans, AI and military strikes, the destruction of jobs, debates about tech in our lives are all around us every day. I'm old enough to remember the 90s and the emergence of what today we call big tech. Back then, the companies were perceived as benign. They were full of important and exciting features that would connect us to people around the world, and they were pretty much free to use. Today, the story is much more complex. But even so, how many of us really think hard enough about our choices in tech, the products we use, and what the companies get out of us? Well, this conversation is with Meredith Whitaker, a tech boss who is different from her peers, partly because her product, the messaging app Signal, is non-profit. And also, it has a deep and, she says, unshakable promise to barely even collect our data, let alone sell it. If you're not a Signal user, but you know you've heard about it somewhere, it's probably because of the moment last year when the then US National Security Advisor added a journalist to what should have been a classified group chat about military action in Yemen. It became known, of course, as Signalgate. So that's some of the background. But as Meredith Whitaker came into the studio, there was a live issue in the UK. The government's plans to make it impossible for under 18s to take or share nude images on their phones. As you'll hear, she's got views on that, both the principle and whether the idea is even workable. But I had questions too on whether

0: sender or receiver can see the actual content of the messages. So how is that different from WhatsApp, which also has the same promise?
1: Well, the core promise of Signal is that in the digital world, where almost every micro action is surveilled, turned into data, processed in models, sold to advertisers, sold to data brokers, et cetera, we preserve the fundamental human right to private communication. Full stop. Which has existed for hundreds of thousands of years. That was the norm. If you and I are talking, that conversation is gone once we are done talking and part ways. And we have moved into a world where that ground has shifted dramatically out from under us, and that is no longer true. And we think that, you know, it is considered a fundamental human right for a very good reason. We can't live a full, dignified life with the ability to question authority, to have different relationships with people, to test ideas, to blow off steam if we don't have private communication. You can't do military strategy. You can't do human rights work. You can't do journalism. Full stop. So Signal provides that in as robust a way as we can.
0: We approached Google on Meredith's assessment of their business model, but we've had no response. More from my conversation with Meredith Whittaker coming up. I'm Michelle Hussein, and this is Bloomberg.
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4: All investors should be students of history, as we talked about. And I think we know that over the course of history, there are cycles, that you're going to have a cycle where you're at war, and then another cycle where people are tired of war and you have peace for a while. At some point, you have peace long enough that people forget how bad war is and you end up in another war. And you have those similar cycles, whether it's the government spending and inflation and deflation, that sort of thing. Even the nature of debt, that debt feels great when nobody's asking you to pay it back and when interest rates are low. At some point, debt becomes pernicious and a giant problem. So I think we're likely to always see those cycles, at least as long as humans are in charge of markets. How do you navigate it? I think you navigate it by realizing that you may not see the cycle with clarity while you're in it, but you know there are cycles. You know that what seems to be true today for all time probably won't be true for all time, and hold on to that. So again, it goes to the idea of holding inconsistent ideas in your head at the same time. This is both true and likely at some point to become less true or untrue, and you don't know exactly how. So how do you hold a portfolio? You diversify when things are up a lot and become more expensive and the go forward return is low. You take profits. You trade out when things are out of favor so badly that the returns look high. Maybe there's a time to step in and buy during a period when others are dumping.
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24: 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Showers likely today, highs in the mid-80s. Well, someone who doesn't have to worry about the showers is the Minnesota Twins. They are in New York, and we all know that playing the Yankees always goes well. Hopefully it goes better tonight. First pitch at 6:05 at the new Yankee Stadium. Do we have to keep calling it the new Yankee Stadium when it's been around for almost 15 years now? I don't think so.
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34: 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Today, I'm speaking with Meredith Whitaker, president of the Signal Foundation.
1: We developed the encryption protocol, the Signal protocol, that moved the field forward. In 2013, we introduced that to the world, and that is the core of our offering that protects the message content on Signal. What you send only goes between sender and receiver. Only the people you're talking to know it. WhatsApp licenses that protocol from us, and they also apply it to many of their messages that are sent. WhatsApp for Business is excluded from this in many cases, but they protect message content. So what you type, what you say is end-to-end encrypted. They can't see it, only the sender and receiver. However, you have to look at privacy beyond simply the message content. And this is where there are very fundamental differences between WhatsApp and Signal. Signal also applies encryption to protect what is called metadata, but that is extremely intimate and extremely revealing data. It's your profile photo, your name, who you talk to, when you talk to them, who's in your groups, how often you chat, when did you text your oncologist, when did you text your therapist, when did you text your lawyer, when did you text someone or your best friend, all of that information. So WhatsApp does collect that. We don't. We go out of our way to collect as close to no data as possible. And we make that open source.
0: Is it really that revealing, the other data, the message data? If someone can see that I wake up at 6 a.m. and I send a lot of messages at that time, and they might even know who I'm messaging, my mother, my colleagues, or people in other time zones. Is that really so revealing of me?
1: Oh, it absolutely can be. Are you messaging your FBI contact because you want to be a source? Are you messaging a whistleblower attorney because you found corruption in your workplace and want to report that? Are you messaging a divorce lawyer? Are you messaging an oncologist?
0: Yeah, but what I mean is, again, it's like WhatsApp, for example, could see, oh, that other person is an oncologist, or that other person is in law enforcement, or is a source. But again, they can't see beyond that what the actual content is that I'm saying.
1: Well, no, not. Yeah, assuming that's not on WhatsApp for Business. However, I think we have to expand beyond simply the application and look at WhatsApp being owned by Meta, the parent company. Meta is a massive data collecting entity. Surveillance advertising is the heart of their business model. So, okay, you message your oncologist. All right, let's join that data with all of the other data we have in hand. We buy credit data from data brokers. We have Facebook data. We have Instagram data. And we have powerful AI models that can find patterns and search across this data.
0: So I might see ads for cancer drugs on Instagram? Is that what you're suggesting? Because surveillance advertising is a very inflammatory way to put it.
1: Well, I mean, it's a technical descriptor, right? It's targeted advertising based on the collection of data that reveals or purportedly reveals certain qualities of you and what you might like. Let's take another example. You're messaging a whistleblower attorney, and it's very high risk. And, you know, the corruption that you found is extreme. So they know, you know, okay, this is Whistleblower Aid, an organization that helps with that. Okay, it started messaging now. Okay, this is the contact. Okay, well, you know, what could they do with that? What could they reveal? Could that be subpoenaed? Could that be revealed to your employer? The fundamental answer is that, yes, this data is extremely revealing. It reveals patterns about you. We could hypothesize, but we know already that there's a woman who went to jail in the U.S. because Meta turned over DMs on Facebook Messenger between her and her daughter that showed her helping her daughter access and deal with reproductive care in the state of Nebraska.
0: Do you find it frustrating then when you see people not care about their privacy? Even like some people wouldn't be aware, but people who are aware but just think this is the price I pay for these platforms being free at the point of use. Mm. Or maybe younger people especially who just think that there's nothing really in their life that they would mind being in the public domain.
1: Yeah, I find it frustrating when the argument that no one cares about privacy is leveraged by these firms to justify what they're doing. I don't actually find it frustrating when people who really, in my view, have little choice say, you know, hey, I can't do anything about this. I'm going to, you know, delete that from my long list of worries because I don't feel that I am empowered to act on this. I actually don't believe that people don't care about privacy. But I believe that the stakes are very obscure, and we're all living in a world where we have dishes to do. We have bills to pay. We have things that are right on our doorstep to deal with. And thinking about data flows and privacy legislation is probably pretty far down on our list of concerns.
0: You had two big moments in the growth of Signal, both of which I remember. 2013, when Edward Snowden used it and trusted it to talk to journalists about US government surveillance. Mm-hmm. And the second was Signal Gate last year, when a journalist was added to a supposedly highly classified Trump administration discussion on military action. When the second happened, what did you think? This is a great advertisement for Signal because it's secure enough for the US government. Or
1: I thought, whoa, what's going on this morning? This is an interesting story. The article hit my feed the same time it hit anyone else's feed. And I think I had to read it twice to really let it sink in, because it read almost like a telenovela. What I didn't anticipate after reading it initially was that Signal would become a main character, and that it would become a story about Signal. And what I was primarily concerned about is that, suddenly Signal was being reported on, spoken about by millions of people who weren't familiar with the intricacies of encrypted messaging or the technology itself. And I wanted to prevent misinformation that could hinder Signal or misinform people who, often need to choose Signal in life or death consequences.
0: Because this was essentially about human frailty, someone who shouldn't have been added to that chat being added. And your worry was that it would make it look like Signal itself was insecure.
1: Yeah, it would be framed as a problem with Signal or a problem with privacy or, that was a very volatile, very heightened news cycle. So how that would turn out was not clear. But yes, this was ultimately men's thumbs doing things. That is not something an application developer can take responsibility.
0: Was it good for numbers?
1: It was, It turned out well for us. We saw growth across the US, across the world, and we've seen pretty steady growth since then.
0: Can I ask you, Meredith, how you reconcile yourself with where your product is being used by people to do harm to others, and particularly the example of child sexual abuse? Am I right in thinking that if paedophiles, abusers are using Signal to circulate images of child sexual abuse, that can happen without them fearing that you will hand over data to law enforcement?
1: We go out of our way to not be a social media company. So we could pump our numbers fairly easily if we added things like broadcast channels or features that allowed you to find people with similar interests and you meet strangers on Signal. But Signal has made a very conscientious choice to stay in our narrow lane as an interpersonal communications app, which means you have to encounter the person you're talking to in some capacity that is not a viral find a friend feed.
0: Yeah, that's outside the app essentially.
1: Yeah.
0: But once you do find that person, you can be sure that anything you share with them is free from outside.
1: Yeah, that is Signal's promise. We are open source. We are, people audit our code regularly. We have the open source community looking at our code. We cannot collect that data. We cannot turn that data over. And, look, we limit the features that allow virality. We limit the features that allow mass distribution. And we do that very conscientiously. I also need to make a fundamental point that is, it is simply true that encryption either works for everyone or it works for no one. There is no way to have a golden key or a special backdoor or access just for the good guys.
0: Do you ever struggle with that, knowing that there will be people who are using it for the most abusive possible images of children who are on Signal right now? Like, are there moments where you find that hard to reconcile or come to terms with yourself?
1: The fact of child sexual abuse is horrifying to me. Absolutely. And I think we need to take that so seriously as a society that needs to get much, much better with looking gnarly problems in the face and actually tackling them. But I also struggle with the persistent focus on privacy as the purported barrier to solving these issues, when we have most of the Epstein list walking around without consequences, when we have so few mechanisms to actually help children when they report a powerful figure in their community, when we are defunding the actual law enforcement officers who take this data, act on this data, move to prosecute the uncles, the fathers, the pastors who are perpetrating this abuse.
0: Can I give you the example in the UK where many people would think you have to use every tool in the block, right? So you have to use the levers you're pointing to, and perhaps you have to use the levers in tech as well. So the UK government is moving towards making it compulsory for tech companies to ensure that children can't take or share nude images through their platforms. Is that workable, do you think? And if the UK compelled that, what would it mean for your presence here?
2: It's been a long time since I've been this excited about a movie like The Story of Everything. The Story of Everything is everything, a truly amazing cinematic masterpiece revealing the hidden hand behind the universe directly responds to the theory that creation, including us people, just sort of happened out of nothing. This movie will amaze you. It'll give you the confidence and evidence that our friends and kids desperately need. You see, The Story of Everything explains a deeper truth written in the stars and in the very code of our DNA. 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
3: Foundations of Freedom, a look at America's founding principles and the leaders who shaped our nation.
4: March 4th, 1865. The Civil War was nearing its end. The nation was exhausted, divided, and grieving. On that day, President Abraham Lincoln delivered his second inaugural address, just 700 words spoken in about 7 minutes. 41 days later, Lincoln would be assassinated. Yet the words he spoke that day still echo through history. In that brief address, Lincoln referenced God 14 times, spoke of prayer, and quoted scripture repeatedly. He reminded Americans that both sides of the conflict shared a common faith, saying both read the same Bible and pray to the same God, and each invokes his aid against the other. Lincoln understood that political division alone could not explain the nation's crisis. More than 160 years later, America still wrestles with division, truth, and our dependence on God. The question is whether we'll remember the wisdom Lincoln left behind.
24: 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Your weather, showers likely today, highs in the mid-80s. More of the same tomorrow. Yes, it's looking like it's going to be a wet 4th of July. Just don't blame the messenger. I'm telling you, it's not my fault.
5: Watching. Another record for the Dow to end a shortened trading week on Wall Street. Bloomberg's Charlie Pellett has details.
6: A slower than anticipated increase in U.S. jobs drove most stocks higher as short-dated bond yields fell on bets that the Fed won't be forced to raise rates anytime soon. Chipmakers, however, hit hard. All 30 members of the Philadelphia Stock Exchange's semiconductor index declined. The SOX was down. The Dow wrapped up a holiday shortened week just above 52,900, a record. In New York, Charlie Pellett, Bloomberg Radio.
5: Oil's also down slightly, with Brent crude now trading under $72 a barrel. Citigroup analysts actually forecast we could see $60 to $65 a barrel by the start of next year as disruptions ease in the Middle East. Wall Street's taking a day off for July 4th, but global stocks are still trading. The FTSE in London's pretty flat, but the CAC in Paris is up about 0.3%, and the DAX in Germany's up 0.7%. The Nikkei in Japan closed up 1.4% today. The Hang Seng in Hong Kong added about 1.2%, and China's CSI 300 gained 0.6%. Here at home, President Trump and his allies are renewing a push to reshape the Federal Reserve after the Supreme Court blocked his effort to fire Fed Governor Lisa Cook. Bloomberg's Enda Curran weighs in from Washington.
7: The political pressure on the Fed, even though it seems to have quieted down with new chairman Kevin Warsh taking over, hasn't gone away.
8: And our colleagues reporting that the White House is determined to continue to look for ways to get some of its own supporters onto the Fed's board.
5: Former Fed Chair Jerome Powell's also a target, and a vacancy atop the Atlanta Fed is also seen now as an opportunity to exert influence over the central bank, with Treasury Secretary Scott Bessent tapping his network for potential candidates. Microsoft has tasked thousands of workers to help customers deploy AI. Bloomberg's Andrew O'Day reports.
9: Setting up a new organization with 6,000 employees with experience in engineering, corporate training, management, and industry-specific skills to help businesses with the technical and strategic work of deploying AI. 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Andrew O'Day, Bloomberg Radio.
5: 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I'm Monica Ricks, and this is Bloomberg.
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5: I'm Michelle Hussein, and you're listening to some highlights of the Michelle Hussein Show podcast on Bloomberg Radio. Today, I'm speaking with Meredith Whitaker, president of the Signal Foundation. The LLMs, ChatGPT and Claude, like, what would you like us to be aware of in privacy terms when we put prompts into the chats?
25: Well, I mean, flatly, like, these are not your friends. These are not conscious beings. These are not sentient interlocutors.
5: They're very useful.
25: Sure. Many things are very useful.
5: You can delete chats, and you can say you don't want your chats to be shared.
25: You can say all sorts of things, but ultimately the power to determine whether that happens or not is in the hands of the entity that is running that service. And those can be stored, those can be logged, those can be mined for more data, those can be tweaked slightly to calibrate the responses to your purported preference on behalf of, say, advertisers. You know, maybe there's an airline that has paid to advertise. And instead of showing ads, perhaps, and I'm working with a hypothetical here, we don't have evidence of this, but this is very much in the realm of the possible. You say, hey, ChatGPT, find me a very cheap flight. And instead of finding you the cheapest flight, it finds you one with their preferred advertising partner that is not cheaper.
5: Do you use them?
25: I mean, I ask them to format a document here and there, but no, I have no relationship with them. I don't ask them questions. I'm very serious about my thinking and my writing, and I don't want the process of working through an idea, the struggle of not knowing and then figuring it out, to be foreclosed or eclipsed by the response of a system that's kind of averaging what's already out there.
5: Yeah, I guess that's a different argument. That's also about safeguarding your headspace or your thinking time beyond privacy. The next generation or the next layer of all these models is the more autonomous personal assistant type thing. You know, Microsoft Copilot, Mustafa Suleiman was on this program and he said to me, you know, by next Christmas, you can be buying your Christmas presents through Microsoft Copilot, working out what you need to buy for whom. What do you think of that kind of autonomous agent being in people's lives? What would it mean in privacy terms?
25: Yeah, I mean, that's a great question. And let's take Mustafa's little vision of, you know, AI Christmas. I can't wait. Everyone's getting a gift certificate to Microsoft Copilot. but what would that mean, right? So we have a Windows laptop that's running Copilot. And I say, hey, Copilot, I don't want to live my life. I would like you to live it for me. And I don't really want to think about the warm feelings I have for those that I'm buying gifts for, or think about what they might actually love, or, you know, engage in that like generous interpersonal communal feeling that maybe should be at the heart of Christmas. Who knows? But I don't have the time for that. I'm going to play pickleball or whatever the thing I am doing. And I would like you to do that for me. And I would like you to figure out what gifts to buy. I would like you to consult with my siblings group chat and see, you know, what our family might like. I would like you to buy those gifts, and I would like you to figure out how to get them to the right place. Well, okay, that would need access to my credit card. That would need access to my browser to pretend it is me, to drive through that browsing history to find those things. If it's accessing my siblings' group chat, that would need access to my signal. That would need the ability to message my siblings on my behalf. And then it would need my home address, say, to ship those gifts. It would need maybe my calendar to make sure they get there on time, et cetera, et cetera. So what you've just described is a system with very, very pervasive access across multiple applications and services. And importantly, in the context of Signal, it would constitute a kind of a backdoor into Signal. It would be able to access Signal, pull data right, so out of Signal.
6: Your objection isn't just privacy and access to our data. It's actually that you think once something like that ends up on a phone because we've given it permission to, it could actually be a threat to Signal's ethos and promise.
25: We have described it metaphorically as breaking the blood-brain barrier between the operating system and the application layer. So
6: you can make Signal secure enough to protect against that?
25: Well, what we are seeing in the case of these agents are promises like this, right? The access of data at the application layer, pulling that data into a context window, but it's sort of a big data slurry that the agent sort of acts on and remembers. And then implementations, architectures for this agent that are very unsafe from a cybersecurity perspective.
6: Because the agent is essentially becoming the person, or the agent has been given the license to be
25: you have to
6: be me, or, well, not you, because I'm sure you would never go down this route. But
25: I try not to. That is my struggle. But you've given it what, you know, in sort of technical terms, like root access to your life. You've given it the keys to the kingdom, because to act on your behalf, it needs to be able to do everything you would do.
6: Do you worry then about this as an existential threat to Signal? It's clearly not that easy to run the foundation.
25: Yeah, I do. I do worry.
6: Because it seems quite likely that it will come to pass. Just if you look at how much bigger these companies are getting by the day, and they're going to need to make more promises about what they can offer. Mm-hmm. I use the example of Copilot, but there are others clearly.
25: Yeah. Any one of the operating system vendors that decides to implement an agent with these capacities is ultimately hollowing out the ability for Signal and others to guarantee privacy or data protection at the application layer. And this is a quiet but profound shift that we are witnessing.
6: Can you fight it?
25: Oh, I mean, I don't believe in inevitability, and I am willing to fight on my principles. You know, I don't know if I can win it, but I will do everything I can, because I think this is fundamental. I am concerned that we are seeing extremely hasty decisions made by very powerful actors. You know, we have three companies in the world with control over our core operating systems. That's Google with Android, Microsoft with Windows, and Apple with iOS, macOS. We all are relying on one or another of those, and they can make decisions by fiat that fundamentally harm our collective cybersecurity, that take away any choice we might have for privacy, and that completely hamstring developers at the application layer who've spent so much labor, so much money, so much intention on building different services that protect or do X, Y, and Z. So we are seeing, ironically, almost in the name of AI agents, a move of agency away from the application layer, away from the user, away from the consumer who uses these devices, back into these centralized companies.
6: Give us some advice then, because I think I could take away, okay, wherever you have the option to tick the box saying to limit the use of your data, do it. But I think you're also telling me that you don't really trust in the in what you get back for saying, don't use my data, I don't want it shared. Or,
25: well, you know, look, I think we have evidence that, you know, simply trusting is not a sound conclusion. I do come from maybe an old school where I think you should verify then trust. What is the advice? I think healthy skepticism and a recognition that this technology is not magic. It can be extremely useful. It can have profound applications, particularly where finding patterns in large amounts of data is useful for XYZ. But it runs on hardware. It runs on software. When we talk about AI, we're not talking about a magical sky god that can suddenly solve all our problems, answer all our questions. We are talking about a statistical model that is then embedded in a hardware software system using software libraries, implementing choices on the user interface level that are made by people that are susceptible to vulnerabilities.
6: Tell me what you do in your own life, because Signal for messaging, what else? What do you, what is common in the rest of our lives that you never use and you think we should? Like when you go for a run, do you put it on Strava? You would not do that?
25: No, I don't. I mean, I'm not the fulcrum of leverage for me is not individual consumer choice. And I am not trying to be a holier than thou purist, right? You know, I have a tracking app I use for different health metrics. It's been helpful for me. I travel a lot and it's been helpful for me seeing that.
6: That's health data.
25: Yeah, that is health
6: data.
25: That'll
6: be used.
25: Yeah. And I benefit from that. I think the lever we need to be pushing on is much more systemic change. I am not going to opt out of life. I am not going to go live in a cabin in the woods and like pay someone to print out my emails at the post office in town or whatever we're talking about, you know, so that I can feel private, right? Like if we look even at Signal's privacy promises, we're not talking about sort of isolation from our social, economic, political lives, living in a vacuum of like holier than thou cybersecurity purity. We're talking about the ability to talk to other people, to share with them, right? And so, yeah, I have an Instagram, right? I use social media. I have the NTS app. It's a really good web radio that has great mixes, right? Like I listen to that. Maybe they collect data. You know, I push reject all, but I don't always trust that that's actually rejecting cookies. I am a person living in 2026 and I want to participate in the world. You know, the choices offered, yes, no, or maybe aren't the choices you want. As a dream a little bigger. What do you want from these companies? What world do you want to live in? What world would be the thing you want to help build? And then how do you think about demanding from the people who have commandeered, who have created, who now hold so much power over our social and political and economic institutions via the tech infrastructures, the information ecosystem on the tech platforms, the AI decision making that is inoculating so many functions in our lives? What do we need from them to help create that world? Not simply if I'm given the choice, yes or no, which do I choose? And that's the limit of my ability to enact any change in my life. But do we want tech in our education system and how? Yes, we do. Okay, well then what does it look like? And how do we work to guarantee that we're actually using it to shape that better world and not simply being shaped by decisions made on a whiteboard in Mountain View by a handful of product managers who really have to ship AI this quarter or they're not going to get promoted.
6: Who you probably know because you once used to work with them.
25: Yeah, and they're all named Mike.
6: Even now? Is it still like that?
25: Even now. I've heard.
6: You never miss that world? I mean, it's a very big bucks world apart from other things.
25: Am I sad I'm not like rich?
6: Yeah.
25: No. Like I'm hood rich. I'm happy being hood rich. I don't need to be rich.
6: What does hood rich mean?
25: It means rich in the context of the neighborhood
6: of your
25: you come
6: hood,
25: from,
6: right.
25: Not rich in the context of complaining about the champagne on your private flight.
6: And your hoods are both New York and Paris, so
25: I'm like, don't cry for me.
6: Meredith Whitaker, thank you so much.
25: It was great. Thank you.
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9: With SRN News, I'm Rich Thomason in Washington. For more than 150 million Americans, this is another day of oppressive heat and humidity as a record-shattering heat wave holds much of the east in its grip. Forecasters say any relief is still several days away. It's so hot and humid that in Washington, D.C., the show may not go on. Tonight's traditional Capitol 4th concert may be called off. The Louisiana Attorney General has been indicted over accusations that she had threatened the jobs of New Orleans leaders who resisted Republican-led judicial reforms in the Deep Blue City. Attorney General Liz Merrill insists that she's innocent. She says she will not be backing down. Russia's Vladimir Putin is doubling down, calling severe fuel shortages not critical, insisting the war on Ukraine will continue. the fuel shortages caused by Ukrainian attacks on Russia's oil and natural gas facilities. SRN News.
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12: 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From the JTR Roofing Studios, showers likely today, highs in the mid-80s, more of the same tomorrow. But I hope you have a wonderful 4th of July weekend.
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28: 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Wait, we're getting reports it's jumped the street. Entire blocks are catching. People are leaving their homes. They're being told, everyone head for the lake. This is spreading faster than anyone expected. They're telling us to head for the lake now. 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The sky is glowing. There's embers falling like rain. 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
2: 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His

0: They need to be in the best asset classes for growth now. 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

0: And welcome back here to the second half of today's Best Stocks Now show. Will AI drive the S&P 500 gains through 2027? Well, my opinion is yes. What else is going to drive the gains? The consensus target price for the S&P 500 right now is up around 8,600. It's not going to be Nike. It's not going to be Home Depot. It's not going to be Verizon that lead the S&P higher through 2027. It's going to be the names where the growth is. This comes from Wells Fargo. They agree. They look for 13% gain in earnings in 2027, 25% this year, which is about right. I mean, 25% gain in earnings this year, 2026 versus last year, and another 13% next year. And yes, it will come most heavily from the technology and communication sector, which these days, those two sectors account for 47% of the S&P 500. It wasn't like that when I got in the business back in the late 90s. But today, between tech and communication services, you're up to 47% of the S&P 500. Wells Fargo maintains an overweight on the tech sector. And this part, I don't necessarily agree with them that much. They say also they see compelling AI-related opportunities across sectors that fly under the radar, like industrials. You know, there's a few industrials that are participating in this. The closest one I can think of, what do you call Corning? Corning is more of a...
1: what about Caterpillar?
0: I guess that's not really... It's on the outskirts of town, maybe in building the data centers. Cummins Engine has been thrown in there a little bit with the, you know, all of their capabilities. Definitely GE's an industrial, and they definitely are benefiting with all of their power. They're also recommending utilities. You know what? I don't see it. Maybe a little bit. GE Vernova would be the number one pick there for me. And they also recommend materials, which I have not seen participate. I haven't seen the rare earth stocks participate at all. Which we were expecting to see some more rare earth. Those stocks have just gone dead in the water right now. And Wells Fargo's number one ranked sector, and I don't agree with this at all, is the financial sector. And they're pointing to the increased activity in IPOs, mergers, and acquisitions. I'm not seeing it show up in the financials myself. But that, of course, Wells Fargo is a financial, and maybe it's self-serving to say that the financials are their number one ranked sector right now. I wouldn't rank it number one, not from earnings growth standpoint, not from a valuation standpoint. The big financials like J.P. Morgan, Goldman Sachs, Morgan Stanley, Citigroup, Wells Fargo, etc., they don't look very good to me right now. Oil continues to flow through the Strait of Hormuz, reportedly surging past 10 million barrels per day. So that's really picking up nicely. That's a good deal for the you know, the oil prices, which and that's your best indicator. $68 a barrel today. You're down. There's still a bit of a premium. There's probably still about a $10 premium in there. I think if the Strait of Hormuz was flowing naturally and there were no issues whatsoever, you'd be down in the high 50s with oil. That's where we were before all of this began. You still got about a $10 premium, but not the $50 premium.
1: and gas, you know, gasoline, you know, kind of the derivatives of oil will take, you know, take a bit longer. A lot of the, you know, kind of think about some of the potential helium, squeeze that you had in certain, given that flows through the Strait of Hormuz. So a lot of these byproducts are things that have to be refined. Jet fuel, they will, you know, take a little while to kind of come back. But yeah, it looks like, you know, the the pure crude seems to be back flowing again. I mean,
0: yeah, exactly. So it does take a little while before it shows up at Costco, right? Okay, now, secondly, this Trump account thing. You know, I didn't know that much about it. We read the other day that SpaceX was willing to contribute some stock to this.
1: But and Micron, here's how Micron this would contributed $15 billion, if I'm not mistaken, per sizable amount.
0: Yes. So. You and I don't qualify. Eligible children born in the years 2025 through 2028 qualify for an initial $1,000 from the U.S. Treasury. Hey, now don't go out and spend it, okay? There should be some kind of a firewall put around that so some kid can't go out at 12 years old and spend it on video games. But that would come from the U.S. Treasury. And then family, friends, and employers, three, can collectively contribute up to $5,000 per year. I just think, what would that have grown to if I'd have got $1,000, you know, when I was born?
1: They ran some of those numbers. I saw a graphic where they ran some of the numbers, just in terms of the what was it that Einstein said, the time value of money, or
0: compound interest is the strongest force in the universe.
1: There
0: That's
1: you go.
0: What he said.
1: Yeah, and Micron committed $250 million to Trump accounts. So you're getting a lot of people, a lot of these companies putting their checkbook up for these. And yeah, I mean, it certainly. I'm pretty sure my not gonna pull a Billy Joel and have a kid at 70 or so here. So
0: what's
1: it'll
0: wrong
1: be.
0: With that?
1: I don't think it'll help me.
0: God bless
1: words,
0: him, Billy Joel. Then.
1: Yeah.
0: Who's he married to now? He's had some infamous wives over the years. Billy Joel.
1: I just remember a graphic where there's a piece of Social Security where if you have a child under a certain age, you're receiving Social Security benefits, then they receive benefits too. So I just remember a report years ago about Billy Joel's kid receiving a Social Security benefit because he was receiving Social Security.
0: Yeah, he's a fat, bald-headed old man now, like the rest of us. I can't think. He was married to somebody quite famous. Maybe he still is.
1: Yeah,
0: you'll have to look that up.
1: He's had a few.
0: Yeah. My brother John saw Bob Dylan on Monday, I think in the Texas area, and he said, "Yeah, you know what? 84 years old. He comes out wearing a hoodie, so you can just see his eyeball. Maybe it's not even Bob Dylan, maybe it's some guy in a hoodie. Sits down at the piano, and it's very dark. He's unintelligible, his words. Of course, they never were really intelligible. But my brother says, maybe it's time for Bob to hang it up. As far as the touring, there's something there. He made some kind of pact with God or the devil, one or the other, to perform until the day he drops. And I'm kind of like that on the stock market, Barry. I'm going to keep managing money. I'll put on a hoodie
1: Buffett,
0: in a couple of years.
1: Yeah. Christie Brinkley, by the way, is who he was married to. Yeah, he was married to Christie
0: Brinkley. Yeah, Brinkley. That's right.
1: Christie Brinkley. Yeah, the supermodel.
0: She's had a few other husbands. They call her a housekeeper. She's a great housekeeper. She marries these guys, and then she keeps their house when she divorces them. That's how that works. That's an old joke. Two BlackRock shares, ETFs, selected as investment options in Trump accounts. BlackRock, IVV, which is a big S&P 500, fund that's chosen for the Trump accounts. I think they're going to limit. I don't know how it works if somebody gets SpaceX stock or Micron. How does that work? You don't want $1,000 in that stock. You want to diversify. And then the total stock market index has also been chosen, ITOT. I don't see Gunderson's Ultra Growth Fund as one of the options yet.
1: They didn't ask
0: maybe,
1: you, did they?
0: Maybe I've got some connections now here in New York City. Maybe we can get into that baby market. OpenAI stake talks. They are discussing selling or giving 5% of their company to the U.S. government. or selling it. They're offering a 5% equity stake to the U.S. government, which is something new that we've seen with the Trump administration. You know, he took a stake in Intel. And I don't know, other companies. There have been other companies. Well, some of these rare earth stocks, MP Materials, USA Rare Earth, US Rare Earth, and a couple others. And now OpenAI is offering a 5% stake to the U.S. government. We'll be right back.
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5: March 4th, 1865, the Civil War was nearing its end. The nation was exhausted, divided, and grieving. On that day, President Abraham Lincoln delivered his second inaugural address, just 700 words spoken in about 7 minutes. 41 days later, Lincoln would be assassinated. Yet the words he spoke that day still echo through history. In that brief address, Lincoln referenced God 14 times, spoke of prayer, and quoted scripture repeatedly. He reminded Americans that both sides of the conflict shared a common faith, saying both read the same Bible and pray to the same God, and each invokes his aid against the other. Lincoln understood that political division alone could not explain the nation's crisis. More than 160 years later, America still wrestles with division, truth, and our dependence on God. The question is whether we'll remember the wisdom Lincoln left behind.
6: I'm sure glad you're my sister, Addie.
7: Yep, you're my best buddy.
6: Mom says you were their little surprise. What would we do without you?
7: Well, you'll probably get your own gum.
6: Yeah, that's true, but you're worth it.
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7: AB.

0: For 250 years, America's been through it all.
1: My son was a big hockey fan. We were following the U.S. team. Nobody thought they'd win against the Russians. I was working the toll booth that night, and I had the radio on.
2: The Americans are controlling the puck.
1: Cars coming through, one after another, and I'm listening.
2: They could do it. They could do it.
1: And I'm thinking, we might actually do this.
2: Do you believe in miracles?
1: Yes! I just started jumping up and down in the booth. People had it on in their car. They're cheering. I'm cheering. Driver drops his money. I waved him through anyway. Picked it up later. You know, it felt like the whole country was in that booth with me.
0: And for over a century, radio has brought America together in the moments that matter. Radio makes it real.
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0: And welcome back here to the final segment of today's Best Stocks Now show. One financial that I want to check into because they have big news today. We've owned it in the past. I like that chart on Robinhood. We made a big profit in Robinhood, Barry, and we sold Robinhood at the right time. We sold it for a big, big profit. My records show that we sold it at 131.84. It got cut in half after that, after we sold Robinhood.
1: You know who owns a lot of Robinhood? Kathy Wood.
0: Oh, God, now you talked me out of it. I was just getting interested in it again. When she sells, I'll buy.
1: Up 7% today.
0: Yeah, and here's the reason why. Okay, the stock has gone from 153 down to 63. It's down $90 per share. That's a big drop in the stock. That's about a 70% drop from its high set last fall. And it's been going sideways in the 60 to 80 area, and all of a sudden it's breaking out. It's still got a death cross with the 50-day below the 200-day. And it's because their earnings slowed down considerably. They were running at a pretty good clip. In 2024, they had a 356% increase in earnings, and then we had a 31% increase in 2025. But this year, they're looking for a 9% drop. That's what you call choppy earnings. Then they're looking for 38% next year. Okay, so they're looking to turn this ship around. But they did have big news today, which caught my attention. Let's see. They're doing a big investment and getting a big market going in Great Britain is what it looks like. Robinhood goes big in London with L2 blockchain launch, the AI tools, and the shares soar. They unveiled their biggest global expansion and product push yet on Wednesday during its Robinhood Presents the World is Flat event held in London. As the company deepened its push into crypto, nope, you just talked me out of it. That's strike number two. No, thanks. The company officially launched a public mainnet of Robinhood Chain, an Arboretum-based layer. I don't even want to read the rest of this. Now that I've heard those two things, I was starting to get excited. Wells Fargo's telling me that the financials are the number one sector out there, and I'm thinking, yeah, there's a few. Enva has been doing really well, ENVA. I think that's a British company. Robinhood is starting to pick up some steam. But now that I see that they're doing a deeper push into crypto, I'm going to pass. But I did bring it up. And that, you know,
1: turned off.
0: There's a way. Yeah, that is the way that I do. I just did a quick analysis of how I do an analysis when I hear an idea. And when I see a chart that's heating up, I look what's underneath that chart. And I found two big negatives for me. Okay, the other one that's in the news today, Nike employees. Of course, Nike reported this week. Talk about, they need to be kicked out of the Dow. I'm surprised that they're still in the Dow. They just are not the company that they once were, and I'm not so sure Nike represents the Dow Jones 30 Industrials, whatever you want to call it, Nike. That doesn't seem to make sense. I can understand Walmart, but I can't understand Nike anymore. Over the last 10 years, an investment in Nike, which at one time was a great stock because every major sport athlete wore Nike shoes, the 10-year average for Nike for the investors, minus 1.1% per year. It's right up there with Disney as a very dull stock. The 5-year average for Nike is minus 21% per year. They have fallen on very hard times. I'll call it competition. You know, everybody out here on the Eastern Seaboard, they're wearing the On shoes from Switzerland. And I've read that all the hedge fund managers and big-time mucky-mucks on Wall Street wear O-N-O-N shoes, and I'm seeing that. I don't ever see Nikes, hardly ever, except on the guys doing layups at the basketball court, the local neighborhood. Now, do your kids, when I was in high school, Nike was a big deal. I got some yellow bananas. They were yellow with black stripes on them, you know, the black swoosh. You couldn't miss them. It matched my speed running around the track with my yellow bananas. Like I was a blur, you know. Do your kids wear Nike shoes?
1: More Adidas.
0: Anymore?
1: Yeah. Adidas. More Adidas, really? Nowadays. Now the 19-year-old still has a little bit of, a Nike bent to him. But the 14-year-old and 12-year-old, they're big, you know, big into soccer. And so around here it's either flip-flops, Crocs, or Adidas, right? They're probably in flip-flops Adidas. And Crocs more often than not nowadays.
0: Which is a German company, ADDY. Yeah. And it's not a very good stock, is Adidas. I switched from Nike to the Hoka, and now I'm wearing the ONONs. And I would say those are the best shoes I've ever worn, the Swiss ONONs. The most comfortable shoes I've ever worn as far as running shoes go, which don't tend to be very comfortable to begin with. But I gave up on the Nikes a long time ago. They don't make wider shoes for people. It doesn't make sense. Okay, we're out of time here. I guess from what I understand that the market closes at 1 o'clock today. I'm just about done with work, if that's the truth. But we'll have to see what we do with the newsletter this weekend. We're kind of taking a vote here internally. Who wants to work tomorrow on the 4th of July? I'm always game for anything. It has been a short week in the market, however, and I guess the market's closed on Friday. I did not.
1: Yeah, and it's the bond market. Yeah, bond market closes today at 1. It looks like the stock market is open full till 4. So, bond folks, they go home a little early.
0: What a bunch of wimps those bond guys are. Oh, we need to go home early. Trading these bonds is so difficult. Anyways, we're out of time. To get a 4-week trial to the newsletter, GundersonCapital.com. 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Have a great day, everybody. Have a great weekend, I guess. Yeah.
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4: The SRN News. I'm Rich Thomason in Washington. From north to south, as hot as a July 4th firecracker across the eastern part of the country. Heat and all that humidity making for sauna-like conditions going into the holiday weekend. Scott Klebauer at the National Weather Service says there's no relief, even at night.
5: I noticed this morning that a lot of areas up and down the I-95 corridor were actually struggling to even get below 80 in some cases.
4: Well, over 150 million people are feeling the heat. Triple-digit temperatures in Washington, D.C., forcing schedule changes for some of the Independence Day events. Air conditioners running full tilt along with energy-hungry data centers, raising concern about the electric grid. With any relief from the heat, still a few days away. And it's the heat in the east while wildfires continue raging across the west. This is SRN News.
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10: The Biz 1440 from the JTR Roofing Studios. Rain today, highs in the mid-80s. And it might rain tomorrow as well. But if you're hanging out the 4th of July, not heading up north or anything, tons of great movies for you to go see with the kids. 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Also, Supergirl's out right now. Tons of great options to go see at the theaters.
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14: 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There's a rumor it started, can you believe this, in a barn. And now, the winds are picking up. Wait, we're getting reports it's jumped the street. Entire blocks are catching. People are leaving their homes. They're being told, everyone head for the lake. This is spreading faster than anyone expected. They're telling us to head for the lake now. Flames are leaping from rooftop to rooftop. The sky is glowing. There's embers falling like rain. We'll keep you informed.
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18: 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If you're a first-time listener, thank you for stopping by. As always, each and every week, I am your host, Josh Lilquist. And of course, I do have my good friend, and he is also a good pal. He is the one and the only Al Connexon back on the show today. Al, how are you doing today?
19: You know what? I feel great, Josh. How could you not feel great when the market's open and doing what it's doing?
18: You know, if it's during the week, market's open. If it's a weekend, obviously markets are closed, except for the crypto market. But there's always things that are moving. And I'll tell you what, Al, opportunity is there, ready to be taken.
19: Yeah, you know, more so than it has for many, many years. I mean, the opportunities are really coming fast and furious.
18: Yeah, I like that. And you must have just watched that movie, huh?
19: I did not, but...
18: two, three, four, five, or 12. Which one was it?
19: None of them.
18: Oh, got it. Okay. Anywho,
19: I don't even know what you're talking about.
18: We could talk about movies all day long. We're going to talk about the markets instead here today. Before we do that, our sponsor, Trading Academy, on their 29th year, will be hitting 30 this month, Al, teaching people just like you how to invest and trade, whether you're brand new to the markets, don't know a stock from a stick, or you're a seasoned investor, but you're looking for more consistency. Trading Academy has strategies, plans, and guidance to help you navigate these volatile markets. And I'll tell you what, Al, they have locations all across the country. If you're listening to the show, have a location very close to you, and they host free investing and trading workshops locally, live, and in person. Just by texting the word trade to the number 210-210 for two seats. I'll give away some seats a little bit later. We'll talk about what's within that class. But I'll tell you what, Al, the volatility this past few weeks has been phenomenal.
19: Right.
18: You see, was it last week, SpaceX IPO?
19: Exactly.
18: And we were just talking about that before the show here. And, God, it was interesting. That opened up on, I think it was that Friday at about 150 roughly. And, you know, back down to that 150 area right now. It went up to 230.
19: Like an aborted launch.
18: Exactly. An aborted launch. Oh, when you're playing NEI over Pig's Tail, and they came back around. But anywho, some people may remember that from back in the olden days, as my dad would call it. But some great volatility, even with the stock, the regular stock market, the overall market. When we talk about the overall market, right, we usually talk about the S&P 500. And I'm looking at the ETF for the S&P 500 right around 738, which means the overall market's right around 730, 740, depending on what you're looking at here. But, you know, you had the highs back on the beginning of June 2nd, roughly, dropped down to the 9th of June, went back up. It's like one of those accordions. It goes up, it goes down, and then we've seen some volatility to the downside again this week, and then Wednesday it rallied again. So I think investors are confused, and I think that's why so many people are coming to Trading Academy right now.
19: Exactly.
18: Because they're looking for help. They're looking for guidance on how to navigate these markets. Now, you meet with a lot of these people that are coming to Trading Academy, especially to these investing and trading workshops that they host all across the country, mm-hmm. Live, local, and in person, if you're listening to the show, very close to you right now, and several days per week, weekends, and you're helping people, first off, become acclimated with how the market works,
19: right,
18: how it functions, the different asset classes, income strategies, retirement strategies, but most importantly, how are you helping people build that confidence in trading and investing?
19: Well, the confidence comes from knowing that there are opportunities that you can actually take advantage of, and you have to be able to do that on a consistent basis. If you're looking for additional income or just building wealth for down the road, you need to be able to do something that allows you to be consistently successful. We see a lot of people come in and they have had some fantastic returns, and then they lost everything. You know, and you can't do that. If you want consistency, you can't have a win and then a loss, and then a win and then a loss. Mm-hmm. You know, and the people that really do well aren't shooting for the home runs every time. You know, it's like a baseball team. The team that hits singles, doubles, and triples is going to outplay or win more than a team that just every once in a while hits a home run.
18: I like that. And, you know, you kind of hit the nail on the head. The key to investing is consistency.
19: There you go. And then the thing to understand that it's movement of a price that really is what you want to concentrate on. If you buy something, price has to go up for you to benefit from it. If you're selling, you need the price to go down. So it's understanding that when a stock moves, it's not the news or an event that causes that to happen. It's buyers and sellers. It's institutional buyers and sellers. And here's the thing that really is important now, because things have changed over the years. You mentioned earlier, we're going into our 30th year. That's a phenomenal stat, really, because if you go back 30 years ago and you look at what was available for financial education, none of those places are around.
18: You know, I got to say it, Al. Were you still in diapers at that time?
19: Pretty much so. Thank you for bringing that up.
18: You're welcome.
19: But here's the thing. One of the big things that's changed is back then, years ago, when you were when you put a trade or investment together, there was a human being on the opposite side of that trade. Mm-hmm. Now it's a computer. And in those computers, this is one of the great things for us because we can take advantage of it.
6: Well, it just makes things a lot easier and accessible for us, too.
19: Well, yeah. But those machines, those computers, they can't help repeating themselves. You know, once it IDs a pattern and a pattern has been programmed into it, once it IDs that pattern, it keeps repeating what it's conditioned to do. And that's what we take advantage of. But the key is to be able to find kind of the beginning part of when they're taking their position.
6: Yeah, well, Trading Academy really specializes in identifying those buyers and sellers that you're talking about.
19: Exactly.
6: And it all comes down to having consistency, obviously, but a strategy to do that. So when you understand how the market works, how it functions, how the buyers and sellers move in the market, and it's just, and quite frankly, it's the same as been always. It's just an exchange of money from the people that don't know what they're doing to the people that do. And that's where training comes into play. That's where a strategy comes into play. That's where following a rules-based system comes into play.

0: the show. We have a location very close to you, live, local, and in person. We have these workshops are during the day, the evening, weekends, weekdays as well. So anybody can attend. To come into one of these free investing trading workshops, all you got to do is text. I know everybody texts these days. You probably have your phone in your right hand right now and your thumb is on top and your pinky is on the bottom. Text the word trade to the number 210-210 right now for two seats for a free trading and investing workshop to be introduced to how the market works, how it functions, and strategies designed for income strategies and retirement strategies. Text the word trade to the number 210-210. 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It'll be a link. All you got to do is click the link and you can pick your own seat and date to those workshops near you. We have locations all across wherever you're at. Text the word trade to the number 210-210. Al, we got a lot more to discuss. We're going to talk about income strategies, retirement strategies, and how to get started if you're brand new. 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
0: 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In the last segment, we discussed the opportunities that these markets bring with the volatility that we're seeing. Opportunity every single day. There's opportunities with income strategies, retirement strategies. As always, I am your host, Josh Lilquist. When we discuss these opportunities in these free investing and trading workshops, it allows people just like you to have that same opportunity and start to take action. If you want to attend one of those free trading and investing workshops where we dive into the markets, how they work, how they function, the opportunities that are there, income strategies, retirement strategies, all you got to do is text right now. So if you're driving, you might want to pull over. Text the word trade to the number 210-210 right now for two seats. That's text trade to the number 210-210. When you do that, you're going to get a text right back. It will be a link to our landing page in there. Yes, folks, it'll be a bunch of numbers and probably some letters. All you got to do is click that link, and you can pick your own date and time there, right? Goes straight to our landing page. If you do miss that, we'll make sure Ronnie gives you a call and ensure that you get the date and time that works for you. We have these workshops live, local, and in person near you in your community. We have classes that are probably in your backyard. Text the word trade to the number 210-210. So, also, follow and subscribe to the podcast. By the way, that's also free. 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So, on this next segment here, we have opportunities, as we discussed in that first segment, across the board. On this one here, let's talk about the income side of things, because as we know, there's a lot of people out there just like you that are

0: probably working hard and working hard for your money to be able to get by and, you know, have some fun in your life, take some vacations, hopefully fund a retirement account. And you just have that drive to want to be able to do more, because there's always opportunities. And if you're looking for those opportunities, the market might be just that one. A couple of reasons. There are opportunities if you have a little bit of capital set aside. Obviously, it takes capital to get started and a little bit of time. Then you just need an internet connection. Rather than having to go to another job, J-O-B, to take away time from your family, your loved ones, the things that you want to do, the soccer games, the baseball games, the basketball games, the track meets, all that stuff. Rather than doing that, why not use the market? Because the market's open 24 hours a day. The market has opportunity every single day. As I mentioned, as long as you have some capital, some time, but most importantly, the skill to do that. Now, we discuss what those skills are in these free investing and trading workshops that a lot of you have been texting into when you text the word trade to the number 210-210. But once you have those skills, obviously you have a plan, you have a step-by-step process, and that's where Trading Academy comes into play. Because if you don't understand how to do it now, which is totally fine, not many people do. You're not taught how to invest and trade in school, how to manage money or anything in school, whether it's high school, college, grad school, you're just not. That's why Trading Academy exists on almost their 30th year this month here in June, teaching people just like you how to do just that, building the skills and building the confidence to have those opportunities. So, Al, with a lot of these people that are coming into these workshops and you discuss those income strategies to build more now for later, but also to have those opportunities so they can still have that, hopefully, you know, what their goal is maybe a secondary strategy, income strategy, so they can still go to those games, those meets, those family outings, those barbecues, whatever that may be. How are you helping people bridge that gap to be able to be from where they are now to where they want to be and do that in a time frame that makes sense for them?
1: Well, the first thing is to identify where they want to be. What are your goals? What are your dreams? Not just what you think you can achieve based on what maybe has happened to you in the past, but let's look at what your dreams are and then see if there's a way to help get you to the point where you can achieve those dreams. You know, you mentioned a couple of things. The most valuable thing that everybody has is time, and time decays every day. And most of our time when we're younger, up to maybe in our 60s, is spent working. You know, we spend a lot of time in a job, unfortunately for most people, that they don't really enjoy. And then they find that when they retire and they're going into what should be their golden years, it's not. There just isn't enough money there. So I guess one of the things that we look at and try to get across to people is you get a job to pay the bills, but you learn to invest if you want the opportunity to be wealthy. And there's a difference between investing or trading for income and investing for your long-term portfolios, maybe your down-the-road retirement accounts. So number one, let's find out, what are you? Are you a trader or are you an investor? As a trader, if you're looking for additional income, you're going to be a trader. That means you get into something and out of it on a short time frame.
0: I want to interrupt you there for a second, Al,
1: okay.
0: Because I don't want people to think they have to be, quote-unquote, a trader. I just want to, let's just call it using the market for an income strategy.
1: Yeah,
0: because people sometimes qualify themselves and they think they're a trader. You don't have to be a quote-unquote trader. You're just a regular person that uses the markets.
1: Yeah, it's just the way you use the market for income is different than the way you should use it for your long-term portfolio.
0: So that's just the terms that we're using here on the show today.
1: Exactly. So if you're looking for short-term income, you're not making money on the growth of a company. You don't really care what the company is going to look like in 5 or 10 or 15 years. You're making money on the movement of the stock price, regardless of whether it's up, down, or stagnant. And those are the opportunities that we're talking about. So let's first of all, you know, figure out where you are. What is it that you need to do? Because most financial advisors, most brokers, and most of the advice you might get on TV just tells you to put a portfolio together and then hold on to it. You know, just start to accumulate things. Well, that's not going to help you. If you're supposed to hold on to something for 10, 20, 30 years, how does that benefit you now? If you want to spend more time with your kids, you want to travel, maybe you want to go fishing or whatever it is that you have fun doing, How does that long-term portfolio help you now? That's where the value of income comes in. I think that we can look at that as probably the most priceless skill in the world. Once you learn the skills to generate income, you use that for the rest of your life. You use it now to be able to maximize the value of the time that you have. You also can use it when you go into retirement, because a lot of people these days find when they go into those retirement years, which is now maybe 10, 20, 30 years, as opposed to maybe 5 or 10, 20, 30 years ago. That's a long time period. And for a lot of people, their 401ks, their IRAs aren't large enough to help them make it through that time period at the level that they want to live. Once you learn how to generate income, that becomes less important. What's more important is how much income you generate off of what you have or off of the markets, and not necessarily how much you have in that account. And then those income strategies are different, as I mentioned, than what you're going to use for your long-term portfolios. And there will be things probably that you're not familiar with, and that's okay. It's just something different that you haven't been educated on or made aware of. We do that. We show people how, no matter what you're doing, whether you're trading in stocks or exchange-traded funds, index funds, mutual funds, or the options market, the futures market, the Forex market, foreign exchange market, there are strategies and things that you need to learn to be able to properly use any one of those. And that's what we do. We have availability of educators that are really experts in any one of those areas. And we can basically deal with anybody's financial life, whether you're looking at generating additional income or putting something together for the future.
0: Yeah. And if that's you, if you're driving right now and you're thinking that you want to have more opportunities for income strategies, or maybe you're at home sitting in the garage, just hanging out, tinkering around in the garage, doing some different things, to come into one of these free trading and investing workshops, it's pretty simple. Everybody has a phone in their hand, or they'll probably have it in their hand right now. It's probably their left hand. They might even be scrolling right now while they're listening to the show. If you want to come into one of these investing and trading workshops, live, local, and in person in a community near you, we have locations, actually several locations, if you're listening to the show, very close to you. Just text the word trade to the number 210-210 right now for two seats for a free trading and investing workshop. If you're driving, you might want to pull over. Text the word trade to the number 210-210. And these are classes where we've taught thousands, just like you, how to make smart investing decisions. Text the word trade to the number 210-210 for two seats. When you do that, you'll get a text right back. It'll be a link to our landing page, and you can pick your own seat and time there. We have these classes during the days, evenings, weekends. Anybody can attend. Text the word trade to the number 210-210. Now, with these income strategies, you have to understand which assets to use as well. Correct. So you talked about the stock market. I think that was in the first segment, maybe in a little bit of the second segment.
1: Correct.
0: Sometimes I don't listen when you're talking, but I think that's
1: good,
0: when you did.
1: Good to know.
0: It's a good thing we're not too far along in the show here today, right? But that's everybody knows the stock market.
1: Mm-hmm.
0: Now, there are other assets out there where you can use less capital, you have efficiency of time, schedule, all that jazz. So discuss briefly what those assets are. And I know we do a deep dive of these in the free trading and investing workshop, but do a little overview on some of these other assets. And I would call it, opportunities.
1: Mm-hmm. Yeah, and that's exactly what they are. And this is these assets that I'm going to talk about. All of the professional traders use them. The hedge funds use them. The big investment firms use them. They just basically don't want you to know how to do them. They want that kind of for themselves. So we're talking about things like options. What's option? Option is a contract that you trade on something. It gives you the right but not the obligation to buy that something is typically a stock at a certain price during a certain time period. You can participate with high price stocks that are maybe trading at $400, $500, $600 a share. You can be participating with the movement of 100 shares for less than $1,000. There's a number of different strategies within the options family. We talk about all of those, but typically people just concentrate on one or two that they really get good at. The futures market, that's where you're looking at whether something will be worth more in the future or less in the future. It's basically a digital contract on something like all the major stock markets, all the indexes, the foreign markets, foreign stock markets, commodities, corn, sugar, soybeans. You know, I have to say, Josh, his favorite?
0: Lean hogs.
1: Lean hogs. How about gold, silver? You trade that in the futures market. Oil, currencies, interest rates, a number of different things, which gives you a huge amount of opportunities, and it's open almost 24 hours a day. Fantastic asset to trade if you're looking at really short-term income. And when we talk about short-term, that's up to you. You decide, is it, if for some people it might be daily, for some people weekly or monthly, but you decide what that time period is, and then we help structure a personal trade plan based on that time period. The foreign exchange market, commonly called the Forex market, you're looking at the difference in exchange rates between two different currencies. Trades is one with one symbol, but there's two different currencies involved. That does trade 24 hours a day. The leverage just for the Forex market is 50 to 1, which means each dollar that you have in a portfolio could potentially control something worth $50. So a $2,000 portfolio potentially could control something worth $100,000. That's how you get the maximum value out of each dollar. Look at every dollar you have as an employee. You want to get the maximum productivity out of each employee, and that's probably going to mean you're going to need to use one of these leveraged assets. What if you're in a position where maybe you need to rebuild? Maybe you went through a divorce or a death in the family or a bad job situation or maybe a business that went sour, and you're kind of in a hole that you need to build out of. Just by following what most people do, getting mediocre returns is not going to be what's going to get you out of that hole. You need to be able to do something that gives you the potential to have better returns. All of those assets I just mentioned, options, futures, in the foreign exchange market, give you that opportunity.
0: Yeah, and those opportunities, they're open 24 hours, as Al was, you know, alluding to, and those opportunities are every single day. And they just don't tell you, as I mentioned in the first segment, they don't teach it in school, high school, college. That's why Trading Academy is the world leader, quite frankly, in financial literacy. Yeah. Changing lives worldwide on whether it's income strategies, retirement strategies, how to make smart decisions within all those. And they have free trading and investing workshops to dive into the futures market, the Forex market, the options market, and how to have those opportunities for you. So to come into one of these free trading and investing workshops, all you got to do is text the word TRADE to the number 210-210 right now. That's text TRADE to the number 210-210 for two seats for a free trading and investing workshop that discusses income strategies, futures, Forex, options, even the stock market. Text the word TRADE to the number 210-210. We got a lot more to discuss. This is Josh and Al, investing and trading live. Do not turn that dial.

0: What if the next chapter of your life could be the one where everything changes? 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
2: 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From the JTR Roofing Studios, showers likely today, highs in the mid-80s. More of the same tomorrow, yes. It might rain on the 4th of July, but we can still have a fantastic time, and I hope that you do.
0: 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I am your host, Josh Lilliquist. On the last segment, we talked about those income strategies and trying to remove those what-ifs to confidence in your investing and trading. A lot of people live off what-ifs, but if you had a strategy, imagine this, you had a strategy that eliminated those what-ifs. You knew when you were going to get in, when to get out, proper risk management, so that way you can walk away from your computer and let it execute automatically for you when you're protected on both ends. And Trading Academy is the world leader in financial education, financial literacy, bringing these what-ifs and eliminating that and changing that to confidence, mm-hmm. Al, in your investing and trading. They have local academies near you in your community, and they host investing and trading workshops live, local, and in person. 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But, you know, I just want to kind of dive into this a little bit, because a lot of people have what I would call a stock portfolio.
3: Right.
0: Now, you look at the stock market, the overall market, yes, we're still at all-time highs. Even though we had some volatility this week and some, you know, decent-sized drops, it's not phasing anybody. Let's be real. Now, let's look at a couple stocks here. Let's start with NVIDIA. From the highs, down about 14%. Apple, not quite as bad, but Apple is down about 9%. Tesla, from their highs, down about 23%. I don't even want to bring this one up, but Nike, down about 75% from their highs. Coinbase, also not looking too good. I mean, in my very biased opinion, depending on what direction you're looking to do. But this one, Coinbase, down about 64% from their highs. Meta, down about 27% from their highs. So those are just some high flyers, we'll call it. You know what, since we're talking about some of the Magnificent Seven, let's find Netflix here. I didn't look at Netflix earlier, but let's see what we got with Netflix. Al, do you know what Netflix is down right now?
3: I do not.
0: Well, let's type it in here. And Netflix is not looking too good. Is also down about 38% from their highs, and that's usually a more volatile stock. Mm-hmm. So those are some stocks that almost everybody knows, and the majority, they were all down. Now, what is propping this market up then? I mean, you got to really think about what is actually propping this market. And if a lot of people have stocks in their portfolio, they're not doing as well as they might think they are. So there are ways and different strategies to not be in just stocks, especially in a retirement account. Mm-hmm. You can do options on stocks.
3: Exactly.
0: Which there's strategies to collect premiums. So you don't really care where price goes. You just have to have the right strike price, which we'll discuss, you know, what some of those opportunities are in these workshops. But when you're in just a one directional strategy in one asset, which would be stocks, and which that's probably the majority of the public, that's very risky, if you ask me, because over time, we know those strategies don't really work that well over time, because your returns keep getting lower and lower and lower. Now, let's discuss, you know, you have the options market to utilize stocks, you have other opportunities with currencies and the futures market. What are some of the other opportunities that people have? Because let's be real, these stocks are, a lot of the big names are down, and people are probably down further than they think. But there are also potential buying opportunities when it's actually cheap. So what does an investor, or we'll call it an investor, do since we're talking about retirement accounts? What do they do to make smart decisions in their retirement accounts, but actually have the confidence doing that?
3: Well, you know, we're not saying you should not have a stock portfolio, because
0: They have their place.
3: Well, they have their place, but you need to be able to find the right stocks, and you need to be able to find the right time to get into them, and you need to be able to know how to protect those. Like you mentioned Netflix. Well, when Netflix hit its high, there was a way that people could have protected that. They wouldn't have had to even sell the stock, but they could have had basically the same thing as an insurance policy. If you have a large portfolio of a number of stocks, and you're not playing, like we said before, playing defense, if you don't have the knowledge to use the strategies to protect those assets, then when the market does correct or crash, then you're going to see your portfolio basically a good part of it disappear.
0: Well, just breaking that down a little further with Netflix, you know, there are probably a lot of listeners or people that have held Netflix from, we'll say, I don't know, 2022, and it went up 698%. Right. So let's call it 700%. Now it being down almost half of that, people have lost half of what they had. So like you're talking about, there are strategies to protect those gains.
3: Right.
0: You know, several strategies to do with options if you hold these bigger stocks that have had historical gains.
3: Right. It's all part of managing your portfolio, managing trades. Those are the things that we teach our students too. But here's the other thing, Josh, a lot of these stocks, the stocks that have really driven this market, are very high priced. So if people, most of the people in the country are living paycheck to paycheck, how do they afford to buy those stocks? That's another one of the reasons that you want to learn how to generate additional income. Once you learn that, once you have that, you've mastered that strategy, the income strategy, you can use the market sort of like an ATM machine. Not only can you use additional income while you're still working to maybe elevate your lifestyle, but maybe you take some of that and you start to invest in some of these stocks. And again, you have to know the way to identify the right ones, but it's more than just identifying the right stock or the right company. It's identifying the right time to get into it, and then how to manage that position once you're in it. But I think it really points to the importance of income, because the wealth part of your portfolio, of your life, the retirement part, really is dependent on your ability to generate more income. You know, if your paycheck just pays for all the bills that you have every month, maybe a little bit of fun, hopefully, and there's none or very little left to put into a retirement account, by the time you retire, that retirement account's not going to look too good. Well, there are ways that you can do things differently to make sure that, you know, you have that additional income. So when you do retire, you realize, you know what, I either have enough money in my retirement account, or I now know how to generate income, so it doesn't make that much difference how much I have in my retirement account. No, what if there was a strategy you could use that really combines three of the most important parts of what you need in a what we would consider to be an ideal retirement account? One that protects your assets, one that pays you, in other words, you have an ongoing source of income, and then one that multiplies what you have in that retirement account. That's a strategy that we have. We can talk to you about that in these classes that Josh has been talking about. But we have a lot of people come in who maybe had businesses and they sold a business or maybe sold some properties. They've got some money. They need to know what to do with it. They want to protect it because when we see this kind of volatility, a lot of people that started with a large amount of money end up with not a large amount of money because they didn't manage the risk. They didn't manage their portfolios properly. So that three-part process, it's protecting what you have, paying you an ongoing source of income, and then multiplying the returns that you can get in that portfolio. That's what our strategy called strategic income will provide. Unfortunately, Josh, most people go to the kind of the old standby, mutual funds. Yeah. You know, they think that because they have somebody managing those accounts that they're going to do well. Here's the problem. 89.9% of all large cap mutual funds underperformed the S&P 500 in 2025. That's almost 90%. If you look out, you stretch it out to 15 years, because what most advisors say, if you just hold on to something for 15 years or longer, you'll do well. Over 15 years, that got worse. Over 90% of the large cap the active equity funds lagged the index. Over 20 years, 94% of all domestic funds underperformed the S&P 500. So what people have been led to believe is the way to go is not providing the returns they get. What it is providing basically is locking you into keeping your money with a broker or one of the brokerage firms so they can continue to make money off of you.
0: Yeah, and that's the kind of the reality is you have to be doing the same strategies as the institutions and banks are doing. People are running right out of money, and it's because you're being told to do certain things. And imagine you have the opportunity or even the skill, which would be the next step,
3: right,
0: is have the skills to do that same thing, to do the things that you want to do for the choices that you want to make. And we talk about those retirement strategies, retirement opportunities in these investing and trading workshops, and that we have live, local, and in person near you. Text the word TRADE to the number 210-210 right now for two seats for that. In these classes, we'll talk about retirement accounts, retirement strategies, and the opportunities that you actually have that you may not know about. Text the word TRADE to the number 210-210 right now for two seats. Al, we're going to tie it all together coming up in the next segment here. Folks, stay tuned. Do not turn that dial. This is Josh and Al, Investing and Trading Live. We will be right back.
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5: Foundations of Freedom. 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
6: March 4th, 1865. The Civil War was nearing its end. The nation was exhausted, divided, and grieving. On that day, President Abraham Lincoln delivered his second inaugural address, just 700 words, spoken in about 7 minutes. 41 days later, Lincoln would be assassinated. Yet the words he spoke that day still echo through history. In that brief address, Lincoln referenced God 14 times, spoke of prayer, and quoted scripture repeatedly. He reminded Americans that both sides of the conflict shared a common faith, saying both read the same Bible and pray to the same God, and each invokes his aid against the other. Lincoln understood that political division alone could not explain the nation's crisis. More than 160 years later, America still wrestles with division, truth, and our dependence on God. The question is whether we'll remember the wisdom Lincoln left behind.
0: 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As always, I am your host, Josh Lilliquist. And on the last segment, we cover those retirement strategies, those retirement concepts, and hopefully we can inspire people to do this yourself. Learn the skills, learn the techniques, the concepts, and how to make smart investing decisions. And hopefully that'll keep more of your money, because it's not always about making that money. It's about how much you keep. And that's one of the things I think the market has really disguised or kind of led people to believe that the market is up right now. Quite frankly, it's only up about 7% on the year, which really isn't a lot. But it's getting people to think how easy it is. Well, right now, technically, it probably is a little bit easy. But it doesn't last forever. So the key is to keep what you have and continue to grow that in any type of market. And that's why we have these free investing and trading workshops that we do live, local, and in person near you to help you do this properly. Do this with steps. Do this with rules and an actual strategy. If you're looking for that, if you're driving right now and you're looking for that strategy, come into one of these free investing and trading workshops, live, local, and in person, by texting the word trade to the number 210-210. I did mention, if you are driving, you might want to pull over. Text the word trade to the number 210-210 right now for two seats for a free investing and trading workshop, live, local, and in person near you, where we talk about retirement accounts, income accounts, how to make smart in investing and trading decisions within both of those. Text trade to the number 210-210. When you do that, you'll get a text right back. There will be a link to our landing page in that text. It's just going to be a bunch of numbers and letters. All you got to do is click that link, you know, move your thumb over about a quarter of an inch, click that link, and it'll bring you straight to the landing page. When you go to the landing page, all you got to do is pick the best date and time for you. In the location that you're at right now, there's probably going to be more than one opportunity, because we do these free investing and trading workshops all across the area where you're at right now. So we're probably near your backyard. Pick the best location that fits for you and your spouse. Text the word trade to the number 210-210. One for you and one for a friend. 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That's Investing and Trading Live, wherever you listen to your podcasts, on Apple Podcasts, iHeartRadio, Spotify, and the Odyssey app. Al, on this next segment here, I think it's time we summarize a little bit what we've been talking about today. We've talked about at the beginning how great the opportunities are in the markets. There's so many opportunities every single day. And I think you mentioned in the futures market, the S&P 500 has...
3: And the NASDAQ.
0: And the NASDAQ have roughly about $6,000 of opportunity. That's just based off of the activity in the market each day. Now, we'll discuss what that might look like when you come into these free investing and trading workshops. It doesn't mean you're going to get that just by going and buying the S&P 500. So don't go do that, my friends. So we talked through that. So the opportunities are endless. The strategy that you need needs some rules. It needs some steps within that. You need to be decisive and follow that strategy and click the mouse, because trading investing is just a click of a button away nowadays. You can do it all on a computer, quite frankly. You can do it all on a phone now as well. We also talked about income strategies by using other assets other than just the stock market. The stock market is available, but it requires a little bit more capital than you need with the futures or the Forex market. Also, those markets are open 24 hours a day, so that allows people just like you that are listening right now to have the opportunity to do this any time of day, because it is open around the clock. So you have those perks, we'll call it, with these different assets. We talked about retirement accounts with 401ks and IRAs and some of the things that you might want to understand before getting into retirement. But also, it's not always about what you make. It's about what you keep. But I think the most important thing here, Al, is... we've inspired so many people that are coming into these free investing and trading workshops to get started.
3: Right.
0: Now, when people come into these workshops, they're coming in, some are brand new, others have done some investing and trading. A lot of you radio listeners right here that are listening now are looking to get started, or you've done some trading, but you want more consistency. And really, it all comes down to having better choices in your life. Now, I want you to discuss a little bit what's covered in these workshops, just so people understand what they're getting into.
3: Yeah, one of the things that we really want to concentrate on, Josh, is telling people or showing people how they can trade right along with the people that are moving prices. And those are the people that would be the Wall Street, what we call smart money, or the elephants, the big money out there. Firms like Goldman Sachs, J.P. Morgan, people like Warren Buffett, if they're moving the market, and people have to admit that there are people that are profitable, that are successful in trading. And if there are, why not just follow what they're doing? The great thing for us is that you don't have to do all the work. Somebody is doing it for you. So we want to get that across. We talk about that in these workshops. We talk about our core strategy, our investment strategy, that we've kind of covered the components of it during this radio show. But with that strategy, you're making decisions based on what the big money is doing, and you're also learning how to do this in a way where you're controlling your emotions. As a human being, again, as I mentioned earlier, your emotions are always going to get in the way. You want to remove those as much as possible from making your decisions. We'll talk about the different assets. We'll start introducing you to those assets and then show you how we can go into detail on those, helping you determine what's the right asset or assets for you to trade. We'll talk about risk management, and that's really important. We'll talk about what the ideal portfolio is. What is that? It's one that has market crash protection, one that is beating the market, whether it's going up or down, and one that has huge growth potential. Those are the components that you want to put into your trading life. We're going to cover a number of things in these classes. Hopefully, by the time we're done with this free class, you're going to be able to make a decision as to whether being in these markets, if there's opportunities there that you feel will benefit you, is this something that you want to take advantage of? And it doesn't make any difference where you are now. It's never too late to do something, but you have to take a step. You have to take the first step. You have to take action to do that. And we want to help you do that. We're there with you to kind of help you walk down the right path that's there for you. What we require, what we look for is a commitment to learn. We're going to provide all the information for you. We're going to provide the tools, the resources, the knowledge, the skill building. But then you have to have the discipline to use the strategy that we teach you. We talked earlier about how it's a rules-based, step-by-step strategy. Just have the discipline to follow that. That's the most important thing. And then, as Josh, I think, alluded to in this last segment, you have to be decisive. These markets are moving really fast. And the movement each day, what we call the average true range, is huge, which means that you can get into something, have a return very quickly, and then have it taken away from you very quickly. You have to be decisive about entering and exiting positions. And we talk about the three different components of a trade. There's the entry, there's an exit if you're wrong, so you never have a big loss. There's an exit if you're right, so you maintain the profit that is there for you. And to be honest with you, the most important thing, and people usually get this wrong, because I always ask people, what's the most important thing? Is it risk management? Is it the entry? Is it the exits? The most important thing really is the entry. That entry price is that's going to determine the amount of returns that you get. So you have to use a strategy that shows you how to identify the exact, or as close to possible as, the right entry price where institutional activity will move it in the direction you need it to go. And that also gives you the position that has the least amount of risk and the greatest profit potential. But your profit potential is going to be determined by that entry price that you have identified.
0: Yeah, I think that was a lot, right? And there's a lot that's covered in these workshops. They're about an hour and a half or so, you know, maybe 2 hours long, depending on who teaches that, right? Right, Al? Would you think any different there?
3: Yep.
0: That's
3: correct.
0: That's why we try to make these, and they are a little bit fun. We try to have some fun on the show. You know, if you listen to the podcast, you can check out some of the outtakes that we have on the show here. But you got to have some fun in this industry. And in these workshops, you know, one of the comments that we get is, you actually made learning this fun. And I want to invite you to get started, to learn more about how to get started in these markets if you're brand new, or if you've been investing and trading for many years and you need to level up a little bit. To come in one of these free investing and trading workshops, all you got to do is text the word trade to the number 210-210 right now for two seats for this investing and trading workshop. Live, local, and in person. One of the cool things, Al, is I actually had a person say, man, I'm so glad there was actually people here. And because none of this really exists anywhere else. There isn't real free investing workshops to help people get started. There's no financial literacy courses. Well, I guess there might be somewhere, but that actually is by a real financial educator. And that's all what the Trading Academy does is financial education. And real people that have been in the markets for many years and have been trained on strategies and risk management, all the things that Al has been talking about here today. So one last set of giveaway for these seats for this investing and trading workshop. Text the word trade to the number 210-210 right now for two seats. Al, we have discussed a lot today. We do this each and every single week. I don't even know how we come up with new topics, but hit them up with today's tip of the week.
3: Well, you know, time keeps moving. It never stops. And we can't return to the time that's already passed. All that's left are the lessons left behind and the regret for not doing something or doing something differently. Life won't just happen to you. You need to take action and make things happen instead of waiting for things to magically work out. In life, the difference between people that achieve their goals and those that don't is those that achieve their goals simply took action. So if you want to or need to make a change in your financial life, that means taking a chance. And sometimes to realize that change, you have to do something you haven't done before.
0: And it all starts with these free investing and trading workshops. Text TRADE to the number 210-210. 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As always, same time, same place next week. Until then, retire young, my friends. Get ready, because this week, something big is happening.

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5: 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It turns out if you ask Gen Z, money can buy you love, but they can't afford it.
6: A recent Bank of America survey found that Americans aged 18 to 29 are spending $0 on dates a month.
5: Alina Chicaro, reporter for Bloomberg News.
6: Nearly a quarter said they're delaying moving relationships forward because of their financial situation.
5: Only 11% meantime say they are actively dating.
6: When we think of inflation, we think of people, you know, maybe pulling back on spending and other aspects of their life. But inflation is also changing the way that these young people live. And part of that is pulling back on dating and looking for love.
5: And this date debate even extends to almost a third of those making more than $100,000 a year. A separate survey from BMO says the average all-in cost for a couple's night out, including personal grooming and gas, has skyrocketed to an unromantic $189 a date. Denise Pellegrini, Bloomberg Radio.
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0: And I'm Dan Schwartzman in the Bloomberg Newsroom. Among the stories we're watching, global stocks were higher today as the latest bout of jitters about the sustainability of AI trade subsided. Matt Bloxham covers the markets for Bloomberg Intelligence and talked about what's driving the rally.
25: You know, we had this kind of massive surge in investment in data center capacity, and we're starting to see new demands put on the chips and the processors, and this is where the kind of memory is coming in, because the NVIDIA chips in particular, real big consumers of high bandwidth memory.
0: That's Bloomberg's Matt Bloxham. So how much water are big data centers really using? Microsoft, Google, and Amazon are among the tech companies spending around $1 trillion on artificial intelligence infrastructure between last year and this year. In some of the regions where data centers are springing up, water usage is far more than the companies have reported in annual sustainability reports. The Wall Street Journal says that the companies just report direct water usage, but failed to include indirect usage, which could be at least 3 times as much. All the tech giants, though, have pledged to reduce usage and recycle more. Millions of Americans are driving this July 4th despite soaring gas prices. Bloomberg's Monica Ricks reports.
26: A record-setting 61.4 million people are expected to hit the road, wincing at the cost of gas because it's still running nearly $1 a gallon higher than before the start of the war in Iran. Sure, they've fallen sharply in recent weeks, but this Independence Day period is set to be the third most expensive for U.S. drivers on record, with the national average now at $3.81 a gallon. AAA says nearly half of Americans have changed their summer travel plans because of it, with many offsetting higher costs by taking shorter vacations, choosing closer destinations, or cutting back on extras like eating out or buying souvenirs. Monica Ricks, Bloomberg Radio.
0: Wall Street closed for the July 4th holiday, but overseas markets were open, with the FTSE in London gaining 0.2%. The CAC in Paris added 0.5%, while the DAX in Germany finished up 0.9%. In Asia, the Nikkei in Japan closed up 1.5%. The Hang Seng in Hong Kong gained 1.3%, while China's CSI 300 finished up 0.6%. Brent oil could fall to $60 a barrel by year's end as disruptions in the Strait of Hormuz ease. That's according to Citigroup. Global energy markets are rapidly getting back to normal as a resumption of goods flows through Hormuz, leading to Brent sinking by 30% in the second quarter. Global news 24 hours a day, whenever you want it, with Bloomberg News Now. I'm Dan Schwartzman, and this is Bloomberg.
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6: I'm Barry Ritholtz. You're listening to Masters in Business on Bloomberg Radio. Yet another extra special guest. Seth Klarman is CEO, portfolio manager, and one of the original members of the Baupost Group, a Boston-based private investment partnership founded in 1982 with just $27 million in seed capital. Over the past four decades, that has grown to over $22 billion, delivering average annual net returns of over 20%. Over that four-decade period, they had but one losing year. Seth is known for his patient, risk-averse, and contrarian approach to finding deeply discounted securities, whether they be equities, distressed debt, real estate, wherever opportunities arise. He is the author of Margin of Safety, a highly sought after and rare book put out in 1991, as well as the editor of Security Analysis, the 7th edition. Seth Klarman, welcome to Bloomberg.
7: It's so great to be here. Thank you, Barry.
6: Thank you so much. I've been looking forward to this for forever. Before we get into your investment philosophy and the development of Baupost, I have to roll back a little bit to your early days. Economics from Cornell, an MBA from Harvard. What was the original career plan?
7: So I was always drawn to investing. Even when I was a very young kid, I was interested in the baseball statistics. I became aware that there were these other columns of numbers in the newspaper and asked my neighbor what those were and started to understand and follow the stock market a little bit. So, of course, I had no idea what I was doing, but I was paying attention from quite early age. I didn't really ever develop a career plan, but I was drawn to the stock market. I think I'm drawn to puzzles, Barry. I like doing word puzzles every day. I like solving math puzzles. I subscribe still to something called a math puzzle book published by Dell. And stock market's a big puzzle. The financial markets are a big puzzle. How does it all work? And how does the performance of the companies get reflected in stock prices? And how can an investor outperform everybody else? And so all of that is a piece of what drew me in.
6: So I'm interested in how you first found that beyond the newspaper stock price pages. You grew up in Baltimore. Your parents divorced when you were relatively young. Mom was an English teacher, later a psychiatric social worker. Dad was a health economist at Johns Hopkins and NYU. Was it just simply thumbing through the sports pages literally to the next set of pages where the stock pages?
7: That's literally the numbers on the page attracted my attention. I would say, you know, I think my origin story is a lot like other people in who ended up in the investing business, like Warren Buffett, like I think Todd Combs, like many others, drawn to small businesses, wanted to make money. So I was delivering newspaper route for the Baltimore Sun papers. I had a snow cone stand in my driveway one summer. I mowed lawns, I raked leaves, I shoveled snow. I did little carnivals for the neighborhood kids, whatever. I sold candy at religious school on the on Tuesdays and Thursdays because the kids were starving after school, and I would buy it up over the weekend and bring it to school and sell it for an arbitrage profit. So it was just a pattern of being drawn to small business and making money, and over time that led to an interest in stock market. I bought my first stock with some bar mitzvah money when I was around 10 years old.
6: Well, it couldn't have been bar mitzvah money.
7: It wasn't bar mitzvah money then. It was a present, but then bar mitzvah money continued to be piled in.
6: 10 years old. And
7: I bought a share of Johnson & Johnson.
6: Uh-huh. Still have it?
7: Do not still have it. It split 3-for-1, but ultimately I presumably have traded that in for something else that I like better.
6: So let's fast forward a little bit to the Baupost origin story, which isn't that far ahead. You're only 25. The urban legend is you co-found Baupost, but reality, you were brought in to manage money for the four founding families. Still at 25, that's a kind of shocking thing. Oh, we have all this wealth. Let's bring in this kid to run our portfolio.
7: Right, and I would say the same thing. If I were in their seats, I would wonder, well, how does this kid

0: all investors to be thinking and maybe holding multiple inconsistent thoughts in their head at the same time, that I found this interesting opportunity today, this bargain price stock, for whatever reason, it's out of favor, they cut their dividend, it's a spinoff, it's a bankrupt security that's converting into a new equity. These things tend to get mispriced, but you've got a backdrop of, from time to time, as today we have a backdrop of very expensive market and a bit of euphoric conditions. Is that dangerous? It's dangerous, but we're also at the cusp of maybe a groundbreaking new technology. So I think over the 40 years, it's always been some of both, that you've got a backdrop of something, sometimes very depressed, sometimes very optimistic, but you've also got individual securities that are fluctuating around, maybe creating bottom-up opportunity. What I deeply believe is that value investors make money staying in the bottom-up, that you might have a top-down view, you might say, yeah, this could be a bubble, it could be a problem, but bottom-up is where you're going to devote your time. It keeps you anchored, that if you have a portfolio of bargains, you're probably going to do okay if you've stress tested them and if you've been intellectually honest about them and they really are bargains.
1: Coming up, we do our conversation with Seth, and portfolio manager at the Baupost Group, discussing the firm's evolution and philosophy. I'm Barry Ritholtz. 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
7: 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Rain continues into tonight and likely tomorrow, highs in the mid-80s. But rain's not going to stop us. We're going to have a great 4th of July.
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9: Wall Street closed for the July 4th holiday, but overseas markets were open, with the FTSE in London gaining 0.2%. The CAC in Paris added 0.5%, while the DAX in Germany finished up 0.9%. In Asia, the Nikkei in Japan closed up 1.5%. The Hang Seng in Hong Kong gained 1.3%, while China's CSI 300 finished up 0.6%. Brent oil could fall to $60 a barrel by year's end as disruptions in the Strait of Hormuz ease. That's according to Citigroup. Global energy markets are rapidly getting back to normal as the resumption of goods flows through Hormuz, leading to Brent sinking by 30% in the second quarter. Global news 24 hours a day, whenever you want it, with Bloomberg News Now. I'm Dan Schwartzman, and this is Bloomberg.
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35: I'm Barry Ritholtz. 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My extra special guest today is Seth Klarman. He is the CEO and portfolio manager of Value Investing. Legend. The Bow Post Group, the firm manages about $22 billion in client assets. We've touched briefly on things affecting today's environment, price of oil, inflation. We have a Middle East war. We're still dealing with a new set of tariffs. It seems like every week there's a different macro headache. How do you think about the current environment? Is it something that has to be dealt with and compartmentalized, or do you just look at it as yet another input into fundamental values?
36: So I think AI is a sea change, and that
0: I'm not a tech guy, and I'm not a personal user at the cutting edge of technology, but I've spent a huge amount of time. I think that the advent of AI has forced me and probably everyone to just add more time to their day to stay current, that I've never seen a technology with this kind of importance and potential game-changing magnitude. So I read everything I get my hands on. I listen to a lot of podcasts as well. I read a lot of books and magazine articles as well. I'm consumed because even though I don't think Baupost as a value firm is going to find too many ways to get long AI exposure, I think that we don't want to not, we don't want to be behind the curve. We don't want to not know what we don't know. And so the team is doing a fabulous job thinking about AI, thinking about ways to incorporate it into our processes, but also especially thinking about the implications of AI on our portfolio companies. So I think we have found ways to have a little bit of long exposure in things, for example, like data centers, where we own a few private investments at a, what we think is a very considerable discount to where data centers tend to trade. We're not sure what the right discount is, or we're not really sure what the right long-term cap rate is, but we think owning at a significant discount is a good thing. So we have some exposure, but mostly we're trying to own a portfolio where we have avoided AI losers, and maybe occasionally we found something that market thinks is an AI loser that we think isn't, and to otherwise have things with ancillary exposure to AI where we can turn into AI winners but not pay much for the privilege. So it's a piece of what we do. In the meantime, obviously you referred to tariffs and the volatility of the president and this administration. There are things coming out of left field all the time. Some of it is policy, some of it is distraction, I think maybe deliberate distraction, and it's very hard to deal with that. I think most investors, and I too, have said, I need to make a mental note of it. I need to think about who I want to vote for next time there's an election, but I also need to not get distracted by this. And most of it doesn't end up mattering on a investment by investment basis. So it is a time of tremendous change, high degrees of volatility. And you see the volatility, the stock by stock volatility is unbelievable, that when they love a stock, they can't get enough of it and it goes through the roof. And when they turn on a stock, it gets clobbered. And so the individual stock dispersion is very high, while the overall market volatility is actually quite low.
35: Huh, really, really interesting. Let's talk about another distraction and what it might mean. We're recording this a couple of days before the SpaceX IPO. It'll broadcast a couple of days after the SpaceX IPO. This is not only a giant trillion-dollar valuation, but it's got a lot of hair on the deal with this tiny float and the NASDAQ waiving the rules to put it into the queues. How do you look at an event like this in terms of the overall gestalt of the market? Is I know the old line is they don't ring a bell at the top, but at a certain point, how do you perceive something like this? Does it trouble you?
0: So my compliance team is very clear that I can't talk about individual securities, and we own no SpaceX privately or in any other form. What I would say to you is I share your sense that this is the kind of bell that might ring at the top. It is an unprofitable company in aggregate. It is an enormous valuation. I think we both read in the paper this morning the Goldman estimates of what growth would have to be in some parts of their business, like 100x, in order to justify the current price.
35: For a long period of time.
0: And those projections have a way of not happening. It's not impossible, but it's hard. I think that it is... I think investors might be missing just how much money is being sucked out of the system between large IPOs. This won't be the last one. OpenAI and Anthropic are coming, and there's a ton of other IPOs that are stuck in institutional investors' portfolios that also they'd love if they could get them off at any point. Then the float might be tiny today, but you have a large number of shareholders, private investments. We read again this morning that 10 or 15% of some endowments entire endowment is in the one name SpaceX. So they're going to want to sell. Employees are going to want to monetize and go from being wealthy on paper to wealthy in a bank deposit. And so that's a lot of stock for sale. And we have to sell that stock while apparently Google and Facebook need more money, and where OpenAI and Anthropic need more money, and utilities need more money to power, and chip companies need to build new factories in America. There's so much demand for money. And I think we're in a vulnerable place where ultimately supply and demand for money determines the cost of capital. And that's true in a bond market, and it's in effect true in the stock market. So we might be looking at some supply-demand excess where prices soften just because there's so much supply of securities, and the need to monetize is so great by these private companies.
35: So let's talk about another imbalance between supply and demand through history. But because Baupost has been around for over four decades, you've traded and invested through and survived all sorts of different market regimes. Inflation, disinflation, the dot-com bubble, the financial crisis, QE and ZERP, COVID, and more recently, the return to, let's just call it, normalized interest rates. Has anything changed since 1982? Is it just the same careening from one crisis to another? Or do things eventually sort of moderate, sort of, do we learn from these experiences? What's the same? What's different?
0: I think that all investors should be students of history, as we talked about. And I think we know that over the course of history, there are cycles, that you're going to have a cycle where you're at war, and then another cycle where people are tired of war and you have peace for a while. At some point, you have peace long enough that people forget how bad war is, and you end up in another war. And you have those similar cycles, whether it's the government spending and inflation and deflation, that sort of thing. Even the nature of debt, that debt feels great when nobody's asking you to pay it back and when interest rates are low. At some point, debt becomes pernicious and a giant problem. So I think we're likely to always see those cycles, at least as long as humans are in charge of markets. How do you navigate it? I think you navigate it by realizing that you may not see the cycle with clarity while you're in it, but you know there are cycles. You know that what seems to be true today for all time probably won't be true for all time, and hold on to that. So again, it goes to the idea of holding inconsistent ideas in your head at the same time. This is both true and likely at some point to become less true or untrue, and you don't know exactly how. So how do you hold a portfolio? You diversify. When things are up a lot and become more expensive and the go forward return is low, you take profits. You trade out. When things are out of favor so badly that the returns look high, maybe there's a time to step in and buy during a period when others are dumping. So I think it's that. Stay focused on the bottom up. Remember broadly the weather, so when you go camping, you don't not prepare appropriately for stormy days, not just in the mountains, but in the financial markets. And look, Baupost protects on the downside as best we can by doing deep fundamental analysis, by knowing our names unbelievably well, by not being afraid to sell them when the price is up, and the same as we buy more when the price is down, by finding securities that are maybe more senior in nature, whether in public or private markets, and by macro hedging the portfolio to an extent, because we know that those rainy days are going to happen. And so we're buying macro protection when vols are low and people think nothing bad is going to happen, so we can sell that at a gain, both because the price moved and because vol moved up during a stormier moment in the markets.
35: So we now have a new Fed chair, and that's a great leaping off point to talk about a lot of skepticism broadly, but you've been pretty skeptical about Fed policy since the financial crisis. How do you think rates have affected investors? What's been the impact on behavior? And are we at a point now where rates have more or less normalized? How do you look at the present environment?
0: You know, I believe in people taking responsibility for their actions. I believe that we are a healthier system when there's a reckoning for excess and for, you know, egregious speculation and for over leverage. So I kind of hated that the Fed took rate. I totally understood why the Fed took rates down to zero after the great financial crisis, and that it was really the only way to hold things together, give time to heal. But by leaving rates there for an extra decade after there was no crisis, I think we stoked a problem. We sort of incented speculation and maybe disincentivized responsibility. And so we got some of that. We saw that firsthand in 2022 when the market had gone higher and higher and higher. You had those SPACs and all kinds of garbagey companies trading at very high prices, the meme stocks. And then it blew up in 2022, a lot of stocks down, you know, 50, 70, 80, 90, 95%. And that's what happens when you get that kind of unregulated speculation. I think today we are back speculating. We're speculating in an era that in an area that feels more legitimate.
35: Thank you, Seth, for being so generous with your time. We have been speaking with Seth Klarman. He's CEO and portfolio manager of the Baupost Group. If you enjoy this conversation, well, be sure and check out any of the 651 we've done over the previous 12 years. You can find those at Apple, iTunes, Spotify, Bloomberg, wherever you get your favorite podcasts. I'm Barry Ritholtz. 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
22: And I'm Dan Schwartzman in the Bloomberg Newsroom. Among the stories we're watching, President Trump and his allies are renewing a push to reshape the Federal Reserve after the Supreme Court blocked his effort to fire Fed Governor Lisa Cook. Bloomberg's Enda Curran with more from Washington.
23: The political pressure on the Fed, even though it seems to have quietened down with new chairman Kevin Warsh taking over, it hasn't gone away. And our colleagues reporting that the White House is determined to continue to look for ways to get some of its own supporters onto the Fed's board.
22: Brent oil could fall to $60 a barrel by year-end as disruptions in the Strait of Hormuz ease. That's according to Citigroup. Global energy markets are rapidly getting back to normal as a resumption of goods flows through Hormuz, leading to Brent sinking by 30% in the second quarter and undoing all the gains seen during the conflict. Meanwhile, Goldman Sachs has said the global oil market is set to swing back into oversupply as the impact of the Iran war fades. Microsoft has tasked thousands of workers to help customers deploy AI. Bloomberg's Andrew O'Day has more details.
24: Microsoft is enlisting humans to help current and future customers rely more on non-human intelligence. Setting up a new organization with 6,000 employees with experience in engineering, corporate training, management, and industry-specific skills to help businesses with the technical and strategic work of deploying AI. Microsoft hopes the organization's benefits go both ways, not only getting businesses set up with AI, but learning more about what they'll want and need down the road. Andrew O'Day, Bloomberg Radio.
22: Tire manufacturer Continental is finalizing the sale of its ContiTech industrial unit to U.S. buyout firm Lone Star Funds, which would allow the German manufacturer's shift to focus on its tires business. ContiTech, which makes industrial components, including conveyor belts and air springs, is being sold at a valuation of 4 billion euros. The deal also includes a performance-based element of as much as 250 million euros. Wall Street closed for the July 4th holiday, but overseas markets were open, with the FTSE in London up 0.1%, the CAC in Paris is up 0.3%. The DAX in Germany is up 0.7%. In Asia, the Nikkei in Japan closed up 1.5%. The Hang Seng in Hong Kong gained 1.3%, while China's CSI 300 finished up 0.6%. The dollar is also on track for its worst week since April, while gold rose for a third day on weaker than expected U.S. jobs numbers, with just 57,000 jobs added in June. Global news, 24 hours a day and whenever you want it with Bloomberg News Now. I'm Dan Schwartzman, and this is Bloomberg.
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1: 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I'm Sarah Holder, and today on the show, we're talking about Everlane's sale to Shein.
2: I love the fit, the comfort, basic style, good quality.
1: You might know the clothing company Everlane for its plain tees, sensible work pants, millennial cool basics. Or you might know it more by reputation. The brand's marketing has always touted its commitment to quality, sustainability, and to transparent pricing. These days, Everlane isn't the retail darling it once was. It's laden with debt and struggling to connect with customers the way it did in the mid-2010s. But outside the company store in Lower Manhattan in early June, customers told us Everlane's stated values are a big part of the reason they've kept shopping there.
3: They mostly use pretty good material that it will last.
4: They're branded as, you know, radically sustainable, and they're also transparent about where they source their clothes from.
1: But that last customer, Anupriya Agarwal, said she might reconsider shopping at Everlane.
4: When I found out that it's been acquired by Shein, which is like this mega fast fashion brand outlet, it was very appalling to me.
1: Shein, the e-commerce giant founded in China, bought Everlane last month from its private equity owner. The sale price? A reported $100 million. Shein is a king of fast fashion. As of 2022, it released about 1,000 new women's clothing styles every day, leading to concerns that its clothes aren't just fast fashion, but low quality and disposable. In addition to its environmental impact, the company has also come under scrutiny for the labor conditions of its suppliers. In some ways, Shein seemed like the anti-Everlane.
4: I mean, I just have questions around why they decided to sell to Shein. It just doesn't align, like, value-wise, you know?
1: Many other Everlane customers had a similar reaction.
5: Wake up, babe. Everlane apparently is selling to Shein for $100 million.
6: This is my last straw.
7: What do you mean one of the most controversial fast fashion brands is acquiring, allegedly, a brand that's a leader in ethical, sustainable, modern consumerism?
1: The internet seemed to echo with, wait, what?
8: It was, in some ways, great to know that that many people cared.
1: That's Michael Praisman, who co-founded Everlane back in 2011. He stepped down as CEO in 2021 and left the company's board in January 2026. When he heard about the sale, he called up another former board member.
8: I don't think either of us expected that kind of a reaction because in many ways, Everlane had lost its way in the past few years.
9: Even if you don't really shop there anymore, like what probably stays with you from Everlane as a brand is the fact that they did have this sort of like ethical consumer ethos.
1: Amanda Mull is a reporter for Bloomberg Businessweek.
9: And people who sort of took that at face value, or even people who were like mildly skeptical of it, were shocked that Everlane, that the people in charge of it would say, all right, we're going to sell this to the highest bidder, even if the highest bidder is sort of the opposite of the original Everlane promise.
1: I'm Sarah Holder, and this is The Big Take from Bloomberg News. Today on the show, Everlane, Shein, and why retail can't bank on millennial optimism anymore. Everlane launched in San Francisco in the 2010s, during the early days of a direct-to-consumer boom. And Bloomberg's Amanda Mull says, right away, it found its audience.
9: It designed clothes that were very much targeting, like, a young, white-collar woman who, like, cared about the stuff she bought and wanted high-quality basics in, like, a sort of design-forward, well-considered type of style. So,
1: yeah, it felt like a very millennial brand.
9: Absolutely.
1: I was living in San Francisco, and there was one right on Valencia Street, and I would always, like, wander into the very stark, basic, white building.
9: Yeah, sort of like the aesthetic was somewhat, like Apple Store for clothing.
1: Exactly. But when it launched, Everlane wasn't a brick-and-mortar store. It was a website, built around an idea.
9: It was the Obama era. You know, it was after the Great Recession. You had millennials as a huge consumer generation coming into the workplace, sort of starting to grow up a little bit into adulthood. And you had like a generation of idealistic young people who were looking to express their values however it was possible. Everlane saw this generation and went, we could tell them how clothes are made. We could help them feel good about the choices they're making.
1: Everlane's co-founder, Michael Praisman, says the goal was to be more open about how clothing moved through supply chains and what that actually costs.
8: We started with a t-shirt and then grew into a full

0: work laptop jobs, people who do knowledge work, people who could work from home and did not need office clothes anymore. And that's really what Everlane was known for, is like a nice pair of clothes that you could go to the office, you could go to lunch. They did not really emphasize like comfortable things to wear at home in leisure time. So like a lot of other apparel brands, their sales just really had a difficult time.
1: The second issue, beyond the types of products they were selling, was consumer behavior. Shoppers became more price sensitive. And maybe more cynical.
0: People become, you know, sort of disillusioned of the ethical consumer idea, because people, I think some of them, especially people in this demographic, learn more about like how the apparel industry actually works and get sort of sick of trying to mediate the risks and the downsides of it themselves.
1: Everlane made several attempts to turn things around. In 2020, the company took on a private equity investor backed by French luxury fashion house LVMH and took out loans meant to help the company grow. There were also leadership changes, including Praisman's departure. But as Everlane floundered, another retail model was on the rise.
2: It's easy to see the allure of fast fashion.
3: Well, you may have heard of Shein. It is an online fast fashion brand known for its trendy styles and its cheap prices.
0: Shein is built on not necessarily like ideas or design, but on logistics. It is a company built by looking at where there might be inefficiencies in the traditional way that fashion is sold to create margin where there hadn't been before, while also lowering prices in a way that hadn't been possible before. So you get a company that like is not going to tell you much about where its clothing is made, where each design was made, that, you know, uploads to its website, like, on some days, thousands of new pieces that you can shop from, that have no one particular design ethos, no one particular brand ethos, except cheap and fast.
1: Shein has faced allegations of using forced labor in its supply chain, and has been sued for copyright infringement. A spokesperson for Shein told us that the company complies with the relevant laws and regulations in each market we operate in. In response to allegations of copyright infringement, the spokesperson said the company takes all claims of infringement seriously.
4: When Shein came onto the scene, I think I was even quoted saying that, in my opinion, their products were way too cheap and there was way too many of them.
1: Everlane co-founder Michael Praisman.
4: And it was not conducive to the environment, but not just the environment in general, just waste and overconsumption.
1: So you had kind of a negative impression of Shein.
4: I have a negative impression of Shein, so I would continue to stay there.
1: So by early 2026, you have a debt-burdened Everlane that's limping along, struggling to connect with customers, and fast fashion giant Shein pumping cheap clothes into the global market. They seemed worlds apart until they came together. By 2026, Everlane's value had plummeted. Meanwhile, Shein was doing well, despite facing a slew of controversies and taking a hit from changes to U.S. tariff policy. Last November, Shein told investors it was expecting to bring in $2 billion in net income in 2025, almost double what it did in 2024. So the big fish swallowed the smaller fish. In late May, Everlane confirmed it would be bought by Shein. What made Everlane attractive to Shein? Why did Shein want to buy this struggling company?
0: My theory is that Shein has been looking at the sort of meteoric growth of a brand we haven't mentioned yet, which is Quince, and said, we would like to apply the Shein logistics structure to a brand that already appeals to like a higher income, more materials conscious customer. And their options were basically to try to launch a brand of their own, or they could try to buy one that already has a name recognition and a customer base. And so I think that they are looking at Everlane potentially as like a sort of quick and dirty way to spin up a competitor for Quince.
1: Quince started selling inexpensive luxury fare in 2019. They're known for products like a $50 cashmere sweater, but they've expanded to sell bedding, luggage, and even jewelry with lab-grown diamonds. And just like Everlane, Quince includes information on its factories and sustainability efforts right on its website. It's an American company, but like Shein, its supply chain is global.
0: The big thing about Shein is that it doesn't really have many U.S. logistics nodes. One of the big differences in Shein's model

0: is that they warehouse pretty much everything they sell overseas. And then when a customer orders it, they're ordering something very inexpensive, they're getting it shipped for free, and they're going to wait a little bit for it. So it's sort of like they took the opposite track as Amazon. They went, if you are getting, you know, a pair of jeans for $9 and you can buy them in every color and wear them until the end of the season and then get whatever's trendy next year, then like maybe you're fine waiting a week or 10 days for that. And they were right.
1: Quince uses a similar approach. When you order something from Quince, it'll ship to you directly from Asia. They don't stockpile a bunch of products in a U.S. warehouse. And like Shein, Quince works very hard to figure out what customers want and to produce it quickly.
0: They are a huge data scraper. They scrape a lot of data about what people are buying and what people are looking for at other clothing websites online. And they use that to respond in like a very targeted way to new trends or new consumer desires. They can respond to trends in like a matter of a few weeks instead of it being like a 6 to 18 month thing that a clothing brand has to bet on.
1: This has been the Big Take Podcast on Bloomberg Radio. I'm Sarah Holder, and I spoke with Amanda Mull about Everlane's sale to Shein.
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12: March 4th, 1865. The Civil War was nearing its end. The nation was exhausted, divided, and grieving. On that day, President Abraham Lincoln delivered his second inaugural address, just 700 words spoken in about 7 minutes. 41 days later, Lincoln would be assassinated. Yet the words he spoke that day still echo through history. In that brief address, Lincoln referenced God 14 times, spoke of prayer, and quoted scripture repeatedly. He reminded Americans that both sides of the conflict shared a common faith saying both read the same Bible and pray to the same God, and each invokes his aid against the other. Lincoln understood that political division alone could not explain the nation's crisis. More than 160 years later, America still wrestles with division, truth, and our dependence on God. The question is whether we'll remember the wisdom Lincoln left behind.
4: The Biz 1440 from the JTR Roofing Studios. Looking like rain for the rest of the day today, or at least spotty rain, highs in the mid-80s and more of the same tomorrow. Well, tomorrow means the 4th of July, and that also means, depending on who you ask, the greatest sporting event or the worst sporting event that humans could make up. I'm talking about Nathan's hot dog eating contest. Last year, Joey Chestnut ate 70.5 in 10 minutes.
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20: You're listening to the Big Take Asia podcast on Bloomberg Radio. I'm Wan Ha. Today in the show, we're talking about Xiaohongshu, the Chinese social media app, and its push to go public. Why now could be the right moment, and what it says about confidence in China's tech sector. Early last year, I downloaded Xiaohongshu, the Chinese social media app, known internationally as Red Note. Back then, TikTok was about to be banned in the U.S., and fears that it would shut down for good sent millions of mostly Americans looking for alternatives. Many of them landed on Xiaohongshu.
21: Hello, everybody. We're from TikTok, from America.
22: Posting my first video to Red Note as an American TikTok refugee. Hello, everybody. And
20: we covered the Xiaohongshu craze on the Big Take Asia at the time. But not long after we reported the story, President Trump announced he would delay the ban on TikTok. He ended up delaying it several times. And most of the Americans who'd migrated from TikTok to Xiaohongshu went right back. And in January of this year, ByteDance, TikTok's parent company in China, agreed to spin off its U.S. operations, securing TikTok's future in the States.
23: TikTok is saved!
24: Well, it's official. President Trump just announced a U.S. buyer for TikTok.
20: But the Xiaohongshu app stayed on my phone, and pretty quickly, it became a part of my routine. When I'm not hosting the show, I cover tourism for Bloomberg and use Xiaohongshu to look for story ideas and even help me plan trips.
25: It is day 7 out of 10 of my road trip around New Zealand, so I wanted to answer some of the most commonly asked questions.
20: Or work on my tennis game.
26: Okay, so today we're going to look at a two-hand backhand slice. So it's more like this.
27: Xiaohongshu, many people compare it to Instagram or Reddit, but really it's become the de facto search engine for many younger people who are looking for travel tips, lifestyle hacks, restaurant recommendations, that sort of thing.
20: Robert Lee leads the coverage of China's tech sector for Bloomberg Intelligence, the company's research arm. He doesn't use the app himself, but he has been tracking its rise.
27: So at the last count, it's got, in fact, probably close to 400 million active users, mainly within the borders of China itself.
20: That's smaller than other Chinese social media apps like WeChat, which has roughly 1.4 billion users. But Rob says investors are keenly interested in Xiaohongshu because it offers users something different from the competition.
27: has an authenticity and a much, much lower reliance on these paid KOLs, as they call them in China, or key opinion leaders. These are the influencers of China. They've certainly carved out a significant niche on the Chinese social media scene, a sector which is intensely competitive.
20: And now, after more than a decade building its brand, Xiaohongshu wants to turn that niche into a significant market share.
0: Red Note, right, Xiaohongshu, said to be preparing for an IPO in Hong Kong by the end of June. Let's bring in Balaji.
27: Once you've got that captive user base and once they're using it very actively, there is scope to monetize in other avenues. 400 million users is great, but there's significant scope to expand that.
20: One reason Xiaohongshu might be eyeing a listing right now is timing. Hong Kong's IPO market has been on a tear. Companies have raised about $20 billion so far this year, and it's on track to hit a six-year high. A lot of that momentum is coming from Chinese tech and AI companies hitting the market. But Rob says Xiaohongshu, with its loyal user base and healthy profit margins, could stand out from the pack if it goes public.
27: If you look at the broader China tech sector, it's a sector that's really been plagued by issues of oversupply. We don't have the numbers on Xiaohongshu at the moment, but it's not exposed to any of those negatives. And I think this is an IPO, famous last words, which could actually go down really well. It will be a breath of fresh air.
20: This is the Big Take Asia from Bloomberg News. I'm Wan Ha. Every week, we take you inside some of the world's biggest and most powerful economies and the markets, tycoons, and businesses that drive this ever-shifting region. Today on the show, Xiaohongshu's push to go public. Why now could be the right moment and what it says about confidence in China's tech sector. Rob, what is Xiaohongshu and how are people using it?
27: So the business was founded in 2013, more as a travel recommendation site, something similar to the along the lines of TripAdvisor as it was. But it's since evolved into, I'd say, China's leading lifestyle-orientated platform with a big influence on travel and lifestyle hacks and recommendations. And it's very well positioned, again, with this younger, predominantly female demographic in China, particularly as well within the more affluent population in the tier one cities. So largely the big coastal cities and other southern regions and eastern regions of China. Within that demographic, it's a ubiquitous part of daily life and something people very actively use and rely on. Around 64% of their users are female, and a further 34% were below the ages of 25.
20: China's female internet users are an in-demand demographic because they hold higher monthly spending power than the overall online population. That's according to research published by Bloomberg Intelligence. Female users also spend slightly more time online. And Xiaohongshu isn't just good at driving clicks, it's good at turning them into sales. Xiaohongshu's ad conversion rates in 2024 beat competitors across several sectors, including beauty and health.
27: We're not talking about purchases costing thousands of dollars. It's these sort of relatively small ticket items, I think, that are being sold. So yeah, from an advertising point of view, this is a really attractive demographic to try and tap into.
20: Rob says one of the reasons the app's able to capture the attention and wallets of these young people is ironically because that sector of the population is struggling right now.
27: Many countries in the world feature very high housing prices at the moment. So unless you have a wealthy family behind you, or you're in a very wealthy job, or you've saved up big deposit, it's quite hard to get on the housing ladder. And also the job market for younger people is quite tough at the moment. And then we've got, you know, all this external stuff, whether it's global warming, the conflict in Iran, etc. There's perhaps a lack of good news or whatever. You want to try and cheer yourself up. You want to focus on the things that make you happy.
20: So the cheer me up sales.
27: Exactly.
20: Purchases.
27: Yeah. Exactly. Now, we all need a little bit of that, but it just so happens that Xiaohongshu is directly targeting that demographic with a big focus on these lifestyle products.
20: Let's talk a bit about their financials. What do we know about how they're doing as a company?
27: This is a big unknown because there are no published quarterly results or annual reports. So based on best estimates, and I do stress this as unconfirmed sources, I think the company was due to generate net profit of around $3 billion. But I think the results speak for themselves anyway, in terms of their growing presence on the Chinese social media scene. The way that we can monitor that indirectly is looking at more traditional platforms like a Weibo. So Weibo has been around for decades. Xiao Hongshu has captured advertising dollars. It's been at the expense of more traditional platforms like Weibo. And if you look at their financial performance over the last few years, it's just flatlined. And in fact, it's declining.
20: Weibo.
27: Yeah.
20: Because of Xiao Hongshu.
27: I would say that was one reason, probably also ByteDance's Douyin platform as well. Mm. Advertisers are going to spend their dollars where consumers' eyeballs are. So it's not on these legacy platforms. It's on growth platforms like Xiao Hongshu.
20: Xiao Hongshu is good at keeping people scrolling, but it wants to be more than just a recommendation engine. Right now, if users see something they like, they can buy things on Xiao Hongshu or on third-party sites. But the goal is what Rob calls a closed-loop e-commerce system, where consumers can discover a product and buy it, all without leaving the app.
27: Most internet businesses or social media businesses in China are mostly reliant on advertising to generate their revenue. If we look at the textbook of the generic internet model, you want to capture your user base. I've just stressed the fact that the authenticity of their reviews, the trusted nature of their community is key. Obviously, from a corporate point of view, that opens up opportunities to monetize. So the company is pushing into e-commerce, not to compete head-to-head with the likes of Alibaba, etc., but really to try to recommend related purchases to what the individual is particularly interested in.
20: And this month, Xiao Hongshu is expanding its e-commerce push overseas. It launched a shopping feature called Red Shop in its app. Consumers in the US, UK, and Australia, as well as a handful of Asian countries, are now able to buy directly from some Xiao Hongshu merchants. And to what extent are they working with e-commerce platforms like Taobao or JD.com or Pinduoduo, as well as some of the brands out there?
27: Xiao Hongshu is partnering with them on the fulfillment side. The infrastructure is already there. It's a make or buy decision. And given their greater focus on smaller ticket items, more artisanal products, they're not competing head to head. I mean, JD.com, for example, does dominate electronics purchases online in China and much bigger ticket items. Xiao Hongshu is not competing in that marketplace.
20: How does Xiao Hongshu fit into the China tech landscape at the moment?
27: For those who look at the China market, well, you know, tech is all the rage these days, and particularly AI. But if you look at the broader China tech sector, even though Chinese companies are making good progress, you know, there's oversupply in the industry and that's impacting profitability. There's also been a number of vicious price wars, particularly in the e-commerce sector. So that has really, and without exaggerating, decimated the profitability at companies like you've already mentioned, Pinduoduo or Alibaba and JD.com. It's put enormous pressure on them. So I think, again, we don't have the numbers on Xiao Hongshu at the moment, but it's not exposed to any of those negatives.
20: Xiao Hongshu is gearing up for its next chapter, a potential IPO in Hong Kong with a confidential filing that could happen as soon as the end of June. The company based in Shanghai is backed by tech giants Tencent and Alibaba. And Bloomberg reported the listing could rank among Hong Kong's largest in recent years. Rob, how big do we think this could be in terms of this Xiao Hongshu IPO? What's their valuation now?
27: It's very difficult, again, for us to place a valuation on it because we don't have full access to financials, and we're only going on unconfirmed reports of their recent fundraising rounds.
20: That's Robert Lee from Bloomberg Intelligence.
27: I think one of the rounds last year went at a valuation of $30 billion. Unconfirmed, the more recent round placed a valuation of $50 billion. But I imagine if this company really has momentum behind it and is coming to market at the moment, they undoubtedly will be seeking a higher valuation than that.
20: This has been the Big Take Asia podcast on Bloomberg Radio. I'm Wan Ha, and I spoke with Robert Lee from Bloomberg Intelligence about Xiao Hongshu, the Chinese social media app, and its push to go public.
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8: Wall Street closed for the July 4th holiday, but overseas markets were open, with the FTSE in London gaining 0.2%. The CAC in Paris added 0.5%, while the DAX in Germany finished up 0.9%. In Asia, the Nikkei in Japan closed up 1.5%. The Hang Seng in Hong Kong gained 1.3%, while China's CSI 300 finished up 0.6%. Brent oil could fall to $60 a barrel by year's end as disruptions in the Strait of Hormuz ease. That's according to Citigroup. Global energy markets are rapidly getting back to normal as a resumption of goods flows through Hormuz, leading to Brent sinking by 30% in the second quarter. Global news 24 hours a day, whenever you want it, with Bloomberg News Now. I'm Dan Schwartzman, and this is Bloomberg.
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13: This is Hugh Hewitt for townhall.com. As you celebrate this 4th of July weekend, I hope you get time to slow down and relax. Enjoy the day with friends, family, loved ones in your world. As you do, remember that even these things are the fruits of freedom, the benefits of a stable government, civilizational order. For 250 years, a quarter of a millennium now, our nation has benefited from these gifts. Yes, there's plenty to be concerned about as we look at the health of our nation in recent days. We are, and this is not hyperbole, more polarized than the upheavals I lived through in the late 60s and early 1970s. We have a lot of work to do. And yet, and I really believe this, we have a lot to be thankful for. America is still, as my old friend Bill Bennett has said, the last best hope. On behalf of Salem Media, have a great 4th of July. I'm Hugh Hewitt.
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36: 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I'm David Gura. Today on the show, Stacey Vanek Smith on the rise of boomers opting out of retirement.
37: I'm fitter, I'm better at my job than I was when I was 30. Why on earth should I? Why would I want to sit around and do nothing?
38: David Lloyd spent his career working in commercial radio, first as a presenter and eventually running stations in places like Manchester, London, and Birmingham. But by the time he was approaching 60, he found himself and his peers in what he calls semi-retirement.
37: So we were doing bits of consulting and writing, and we're on that sort of drift towards, you know, from being busy every day to doing nothing.
38: David wasn't ready to retire, but work was starting to dry up. He was also noticing a shift as a radio listener. More and more of his favorite presenters were getting replaced by younger talent. And the stations were playing music that wasn't really tailored to him and people from his generation. So during the pandemic, he had an idea.
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0: After baby boomers, because we know that boomer has become a bit of an insult, let's reclaim it.
38: It wasn't just for people David's age. It was made by them, too. The station employs people who have decades of experience under their belts and a desire to keep working, but who might have limited opportunities. David and his radio peers are part of a growing segment of the global population that wants to continue working later in life, or who are returning to the workforce after years away from it.
0: This is the radio station we've actually spent our whole lives getting ready to run. It really is. So I'm having an absolute ball.
38: I'm Stacey Vanek-Smith, in for Sarah Holder and David Gura, and this is The Big Take from Bloomberg News. Today on the show, why are so many workers delaying retirement or re-entering the workforce? What challenges does that pose for them and for the labor market? And what one group of radio lovers did to take matters into their own hands. In the U.S., entering your 60s marks the start of a new chapter, senior citizenship. You become eligible for things like Medicare and reduced transit fares. You can start claiming Social Security funds. And the expectation is you're going to retire soon, if you haven't already. It's an idea that dates back centuries to late 1800s Germany.
2: I think it was Otto von Bismarck who created the Social Security program back in Germany.
38: When almost no one would draw down on it, right?
2: That's right. That's part of what we're trying to have a conversation about, is that system no longer really functions the way it should today, because that was a system created when people weren't living as long and the jobs were quite different back then. They were more physical and agrarian and manufacturing kind of jobs. So it was a different work style.
38: Holland Azari is the head of the Longevity Economy Initiative at the World Economic Forum.
2: People are living longer lives than ever before. However, our retirement systems, our pension systems, didn't really change to catch up with that.
38: We still have that mid-60s retirement standard, even though when it was established back in 1800s Germany, the average German only lived until about 40. And when the U.S. established its Social Security system in the 1930s, the average lifespan was about 60. Today, American life expectancy is nearly 80.
2: People are living so much longer that they could work longer. Now, we're not saying people should work longer, but what we have found is some people need to work longer because they just didn't save enough. And between their savings and Social Security, it's not enough to live off of. Some people want to work longer because that is where they find their purpose and their community, and they're not quite ready to let that go. And when you're talking about retirement going from 5 years to 25 years, that's a long time to try to find something to keep yourself busy and happy.
38: And that has led to the rise of so-called unretirement, basically returning to the workforce after you retire.
2: So there are two main reasons why people unretire. One is definitely financial. They retire and they realize they don't have enough money saved up to live the kind of life that they want to live.
38: According to U.S. Bank's 2025 Wealth Report, which surveyed 5,000 American adults, three quarters of Gen Z and millennials expect to spend more than 15 years retired. And 63% of adults worry they'll need to unretire to make ends meet. Pension programs are largely a thing of the past, and the trustees who manage the Social Security program announced that they're expecting the fund to run out of money in 2032.
3: After that point, the program would still take in payroll taxes, but those revenues would only cover about 78% of scheduled benefits, unless, of course, Congress acts.
38: American retirees just do not have the security they once had.
2: But the other reason people unretire is that sense of community and purpose, that they want to be back in with a group, that they want to feel like they're giving back, that they're part of a community. For whatever reason, work is that community for a lot of us here in the United States. That didn't used to be the case back in the 50s and 60s, but today it is. That's where we get our friends, our community, and so people are looking for that.
38: According to a survey from the AARP, the percentage of retirees who unretire or decide to go back to work is still pretty low. It hovered around 7% this winter, but that is up a full percent from just a few months prior. Even if that number is slowly on the rise, it's not so easy to re-enter the workforce as an older person.
2: I think the biggest challenge, to be honest, Stacey, is ageism and people thinking that they don't understand the technology, they won't want to learn new things. There's this still misguided notion that younger employees and older employees don't get along, that there's this generational rift. We did a report actually with the OECD and AARP several years ago that showed that the most creative teams were the ones that were multi-generational.
38: The job seeker site Resume Builder surveyed 1,000 hiring managers, and a third of them said they had concerns about hiring seniors. When asked why, 64% of them cited potential health issues. Nearly half pointed to seniors' lack of experience with technology, and around 40% said seniors work too slowly. That bias shows. In 2024, Bureau of Labor Statistics data showed that it took job seekers who were over 65 about 10 weeks longer to find a job compared with people in their early 20s. In the UK, where David Lloyd from Boom Radio lives, it took about 20% of unemployed 18 to 24-year-olds over a year to find a job, compared to 30% of over 50-year-olds.
37: Society has said, yes, we've had enough of you now. You know, can you go away and just sit quietly?
2: I think people think that the best employees are within a certain age frame, but there's all sorts of different ages that an employee could benefit a company.
38: I feel like there's a lot of emphasis right now on AI and people who are tech savvy and can come in and are comfortable with technology and all of these things. Like, what are some of the advantages that an older worker might bring?
2: I think one of them is probably stability, being a little more unflappable. I think they can manage crises a bit more seamlessly.
38: And that unflappability, that battle-tested experience, it's something David says he's proud of when he looks at his generation.
37: We felt we're probably at the peak of our powers. I mean, you know, we're still very agile, able, we can do anything, we've learned all the things that can possibly go wrong. And just as you're at that stage of life, nobody wants to employ you.
4: Another anniversary oldie, Paul McCartney, Stevie Wonder, Ebony and Ivory, produced by George Martin.
38: The idea for Boom Radio came to David Lloyd on an evening walk in 2020, at the height of the COVID pandemic. He was going to start his own radio station, employ other retired or semi-retired presenters, and appeal to other boomer listeners.
37: We also thought that if we can do it from our own homes, the overheads of running the radio station can be pretty low, and therefore we can create, hopefully, a business which can sustain itself.
38: David emailed an old colleague of his, Phil Riley, and laid out his vision for the station.
37: He sent, as he would, a spreadsheet back saying, I've done the figures, because that's the sort of person he is, and you need other people. He said, I've done the figures. I think this could work. Let's call it Boom Radio.
38: David convinced some private investors to back him, drew money out of his pension, and then started calling up potential on-air talent.
37: And I said, look, come with us. We'll pay you, but not very much at the outset. Come with us on the journey, and if it goes well. And they all said yes.
38: And just like that, Boom Radio was born.
4: And it's Friday morning here on Boom Radio. Mind you, when you get to a certain age, Fridays aren't that much different to Mondays.
37: We're an upbeat radio station. People turn us on to be cheered up. That's why they come to us. But don't be afraid to let out those little things that people our age talk about. So they will talk about their hearing aid falling out. But just like people our age in real life, that you can talk about those things without those things defining you.
38: The response was immediate. 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
37: It's a lot of very fitting products.
38: Today, 5 years in, the station has more than 1 million monthly listeners.
37: I've never felt anything like it. I mean, we get emails, letters as well, that make us cry every day. You know, when they say, you have changed my life. You know, things like, my husband has died, there was just an empty house, now I put you on and I feel there's some company there.
38: And there's the impact on the station's 36 presenters, including David.
37: It's a beautiful cyclical thing. I'm in my back bedroom again, messing about with radio, just as when I was 16, and it's
0: Beautiful.
38: Boom Radio is a more grassroots example of a company putting its emphasis on older workers. But there are some companies that have their own initiatives to attract and retain older employees. CVS Health has a program that recruits workers over 50 for tough-to-fill pharmacy positions. Amazon and Goldman Sachs both have returnship programs, which recruit and train people who've been out of the workforce for a significant stretch. Other companies offer phased retirement programs that allow older workers to keep their jobs, but work fewer days a week or take on more of a mentorship role.
2: I think people really suffer a bit when they lose that institutional knowledge. So I think that's part of the reason why phased retirement programs work, because you can keep some of that knowledge still and help everyone else benefit from it.
38: Holland Azeri at the World Economic Forum.
2: I think the other benefit is, I think, a more diverse workforce, whether that's ages or gender or anything else, is a more interesting and creative workforce. And so I really think it benefits everyone if you have a diversity of voices.
38: I mean, you've looked at issues of longevity and work all over the world. Do we see any differences between the U.S. and people looking at these issues in the rest of the world?
2: So many advanced countries in the rest of the world have longer lifespans than we do. That's one thing I'll say.
38: Oh, interesting.
2: Some have more sustainable pension systems than we do, which also changes things a bit. Some have mandatory retirement ages.
38: Free healthcare?
2: Free healthcare is a huge part of it. So it's hard to look at longevity with one lens.
36: 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I'm David Gura, and Stacey Vanek Smith spoke with the World Economic Forum's Holland Azeri about the rise of boomers opting out of retirement.
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7: With SRN News, I'm Bob Agnew in Washington. Iran is preparing for a day-long funeral for the late Supreme Leader Ayatollah Ali Khamenei. A rare surviving copy of the Declaration of Independence has turned up in London. The BBC's David Harper says it's the only known example of its kind outside of the United States.
8: It is one of 11 copies printed in Exeter, New Hampshire in July 1776 and was seized from an American ship that was captured later that year. The document will now go on display. It was found by a volunteer at the British National Archives, Michael Skurr, who was cataloguing the papers of Royal Navy captains.
9: I called over to my boss and said, I think you need to come and have a look at this. Opened it up and realized it was a Declaration of Independence of the United States of America. 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
10: With things moving fast to resolve the situation in the Middle East, the headlines may change, but the fundamentals haven't. America's debt continues to climb, and uncertainty still hangs over the global economy. 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

0: next, we have Austin in Indianapolis. Hey, Austin.
1: Hello, how are you?
0: Hi, we're doing great. How can we help today?
1: My name, like you said, is Austin. I'm 28, and I have about $375,000 in debt.
0: $375,000?
1: Yes, ma'am.
0: Does that include a mortgage?
1: Yes. The mortgage is about $120,000-ish.
0: Oh, okay.

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1: Time by Agnew in Washington. The nation's capital preparing for an historic 4th of July as the nation celebrates 250 years of American independence. Thousands expected to gather on the National Mall for a day of patriotic festivities, including military flyovers, live entertainment, fireworks, and a Freedom 250 celebration featuring remarks from President Trump. That will be tomorrow on the 4th of July. Tonight, the president heading to South Dakota, where he'll attend a fireworks celebration at Mount Rushmore. A three-armed spacecraft has rocketed into orbit to rescue a NASA telescope that's in danger of crashing back to Earth. Northrop Grumman launched its Catalyst Space Technologies Link spacecraft from the Marshall Islands in the Pacific. The Pegasus rocket blasted off from the belly of a modified airplane, putting Link on course to reach and capture NASA's Swift Observatory in about a month. This is SRN News.
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15: 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All right, let's go to Blake in Panama City, Florida. Hi, Blake. Welcome to the show.
16: Hi.
15: Hello. How can we help today?
16: Hello. Okay, so my question is, so me and my wife have our house paid off at 34.
15: Whoa.
16: And I went back to school and got a degree at 30, you know. So we were struggling before, and I was like, I ain't going to keep doing this. But the thing is, now her family is peer pressuring us, and she's falling for it to go out and buy a bigger and better house and new vehicles. But they're all paid for, house is paid for, and she's falling for it.
17: What do you mean falling for it? You guys haven't done anything yet, right? You're just saying she's in on it. She's like, yeah, I'm ready. Let's go into debt.
16: That's right.
17: Do you guys have the money to upgrade cars, and do you want to?
16: No, I don't want to.
17: But do you have the money to?
16: Yes, I do.
17: Okay. But you're just like, that's not a priority for you. Is there any merit to what she's saying in that you could use an upgrade on the cars or the house? Or is it totally fine?
16: Well, with the house, it's about 1,600 square feet, and we do have three children, so they're becoming teenagers, so it is getting cramped in there. But and then
17: what's the house
16: worth? About $290,000.
17: Okay, and how much money do you have outside of that?
16: And our bank accounts combined, we have about $15,000.
17: Okay, so that's kind of your emergency fund?
16: That's right.
15: Okay. Anything above that savings?
16: Nope. That's all of our savings combined is with that.
15: Okay. And what do you guys make a year?
16: I make right at 170, and she does insurance, and she makes 70.
15: You make 170, and she makes 70?
16: That's right.
15: Okay, so you guys make $240,000, and you have no more savings, just $15,000?
16: Well, I just started making this about 4 years ago, and that's when I started
17: that's
16: paying
17: a
16: our
17: long
16: vehicles
17: time.
16: In our house debt.
17: Okay, I know, so you've been real focused on the house and therefore haven't been adding anything to savings. Is that right?
16: That's correct. And our vehicles are 2018s, and I paid them off too, focused on them.
15: Okay, gotcha.
17: Got it. So you've been on a debt payment journey, and now you're at a good spot, and she's already going, let's go back in. And you're like, dude, we just played this
16: game.
17: That's
16: right. Yeah, we were in debt, you know, since we're 20 years old, and I can't do it no more. So I went to school, got a degree,
15: and Blake,
16: paying it off.
15: What you guys are making, say you lived on $100,000 a year, you could bank $140,000, right? And go get two nice cars if you wanted. You don't care about it, but maybe she wants a nice car. You guys make good money. She should get a nice car.
17: What cars are you driving right now?
16: So she has a 2018 Durango, and mine's a 2018 Ram. $1,500.
15: Okay, but you're fine. You're content. But she's like, hey, I want to upgrade cars. And I think
16: all
15: that's
16: the time looking.
17: What does
16: all
17: she want? Time, yeah. Give me like a ballpark. What kind of car, what price point is she looking at?
16: Well, she was looking at the Wagoneers, and they're $90,000.
17: Goodness gracious.
16: $2,000 a year, you know? I mean, $2,000 a month.
15: Yeah, no payments here. We're not going to be going down that road with her. But you guys could save up, get a used one if you want to look. I feel like they don't have great reset.
17: Here's the thing. Nobody wants to deal with the maintenance because it's in the shop half the time.
15: Yeah, I don't think they're great. I don't think those are great cars. But, you know, but it would be okay, Blake, if she went and bought you make $240,000, no debt, no house payments.
17: You could get a $30,000, $40,000, $50,000 SUV, and it's not a big part of your world.
15: 70's too much?
17: I mean, on your lifestyle right now, it feels like a big jump. But
15: probably
17: we say no more than half of your income tied up with things with wheels and motors. So technically,
16: right.
17: If you guys kept up this income, you could have about $100,000 in total vehicles.
15: Yeah, that's fair. So maybe a $50,000, and it needs to be used. You guys don't need to go get a brand new car. You're not at that point yet.
17: Let someone else take the hit on depreciation.
15: Yeah, but she could go get a $50,000 car, but you guys need to
17: save. Nice car.
15: Yeah, that is a great car.
17: That's pretty much any vehicle used that she wants.
15: Yes. But y'all need to save up and pay cash for it, okay?
16: That's right. My thing with the house is the kids are teenagers and it is cramped, but they'll be out the house in 5 years. I don't just see the point of getting something bigger and then just me and her.
15: Okay. Well, true. All of this is wants at this point. Our needs are taken care of. But Blake, you can spend some money, okay? I'm not saying go upgrade the house right now, but I don't feel like she's completely out of control for wanting to up a lifestyle a little bit, especially since you guys are making good money now. So
17: what's your household expenses every month? Everything that comes out of your checking account, what would that add up to in a given month?
16: I would say about $2,000.
17: Goodness gracious. And you guys are clearing what, 15-16K a month?
16: Yes sir. Like I said, it just started because we just got the house and everything paid off in January.
17: Okay.
16: This month.
17: Okay, well, let's play it out. That means you could bank $14,000 a month, $168,000 a year, which means you could go buy her $50,000 car and then save up another $100,000 and upgrade to a $400,000 house all within the next 12 months. You hear me?
16: Right. I just don't know how to, it's because we came from nothing. That was so hard to save because I didn't have a good job and then I finally did and I'm so scared to go back to what it was.
17: You won't go back if you don't go into debt.
15: Yeah, that's the thing, is you're moving forward with no risk.
17: So you're purchasing the next house in cash. I just told you, save $100,000 up, sell yours, take that $300,000, boom, $400,000 house paid.
16: I got you. Yep, that makes sense.
17: Save up $50,000, sell her car.
15: So, Blake, y'all need to have a little dreaming, because you are holding back, which I get why. I totally understand. And I know this is all so new, because you're like, we've just paid everything off, and like, oh my gosh, now we want to go upgrade, because we just paid everything off. So she's been in a season of sacrifice, and she's been a great teammate, I'm assuming, for you guys to hit these goals, which is awesome. So now you guys need a dream in the future and just say, hey, in the next 18 months, what do we want our life to look like? And Blake, you may be like, I'm great driving my truck, and that's great. And she may say, I would love a newer car. Okay, great. Let's put that on the table. And I would love some more space. All right, let's go look. Let's just see. You know, and you can just pull up Zillow for the heck of it at dinner just for fun. Just for fun, and just see what's out there.
17: In your budget.
15: Yes, but you guys start kind of dreaming and in your budget, yeah.
17: Don't go look at million-dollar homes, because then she's going to only see million-dollar homes.
15: Yeah. But you guys need to have an agreement. We're not going into debt, but we can spend some money and enjoy some of this too, right?
17: Because otherwise, what's the point of you working so hard and being this successful if your family can't enjoy it and reap the benefits while they're alive?
16: Well, that was another thing. My daughter's about to be 16. She's going to need a vehicle. And I know you don't go out and buy a young kid something super expensive, but then my two boys are right behind her. So okay, I'm just, so, you know, scared.
15: So that, no, no, so yeah, so that goes on the list, Blake, when you guys sit down for dinner, okay? Wife wants a new car. The dream would be to upgrade the house. We got three cars we got to pay for. We're going to give each, you know, maybe the kid pays for some. We put some in. I don't know. I'm just making
17: maybe
15: up a number.
17: Maybe you guys set aside 10 or 15, and anything they save up goes on top of that.
15: Yeah, yeah,
17: and
15: yeah.
17: That's it. So that's the limit.
15: Yep. So for each kid?
17: Yeah.
15: That's what you're thinking? Okay.
17: Yeah, that sounds reasonable.
15: I was going to go a little cheaper. But yeah, 10. So 10 grand per kid we got to have. So that's 30,000.
17: This is rare that Rachel goes cheaper than me.
15: I know.
17: I feel like that's a. I should get an award for that.
15: You should.
16: Yeah, I've seen it's a statistic where most young kids wreck their first car anyway, so I didn't want to go so expensive.
17: Yeah, I get mad when I see kids in my neighborhood driving nicer cars than me.
15: Oh,
17: I go, that's bad parenting.
15: Get off my lawn.
17: Kid in a brand new Jeep Wrangler.
15: What a way to be so non-judgmental, George.
17: I'm just saying.
15: Yeah, have that freedom. No, but so Blake, you guys need to sit down and make a priority list of the goals that you guys have in the next 12 to 24 months. Put dollar amounts next to them. Look at your income and you guys map it out. And this is going to be fun. Don't stress. Please don't squish her dreams, Blake. Yeah. Okay?
17: You're dreaming
15: let
17: too small.
15: Her,
17: she's dreaming too big. Let's
15: her
17: meet
15: dream.
17: In the middle.
15: But let her dream. This is part of it. It's fun. And she may not get what you know, everything you want. That's not the point. But the point is, like, here is what I'm thinking and wanting and seeing and whatever. Like, let it just happen. Let it be a fun conversation.
17: You guys aren't broke anymore, and you're not going to be broke again as long as you do
15: avoid
17: this thing
15: debt.
17: Slowly in cash.
15: Avoid debt.
17: Let me free you from that scarcity mentality, my friend.

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4: March 4th, 1865. The Civil War was nearing its end. The nation was exhausted, divided, and grieving. On that day, President Abraham Lincoln delivered his second inaugural address, just 700 words spoken in about 7 minutes. 41 days later, Lincoln would be assassinated. Yet the words he spoke that day still echo through history. In that brief address, Lincoln referenced God 14 times, spoke of prayer, and quoted scripture repeatedly. He reminded Americans that both sides of the conflict shared a common faith, saying both read the same Bible and pray to the same God, and each invokes his aid against the other. Lincoln understood that political division alone could not explain the nation's crisis. More than 160 years later, America still wrestles with division, truth, and our dependence on God. The question is whether we'll remember the wisdom Lincoln left behind.

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1: Thank you.
0: How can we help today?
1: Well, I've kind of gotten myself into a situation here. I like cars too much, and this past summer, I bought a car. It was just an emotional decision, bad decision, brand new car, and with it a high payment, and at the same time, trying to pay down about $20,000 worth of credit card debt that I've been just kicking down the road for years and years.
0: How old are you?
1: I'm almost ready to retire.
0: Well, maybe not anymore. We'll see.
1: Not anymore. I am 60.
0: Okay.
1: Single
0: or married?
1: Single.
0: Okay. So tell us about this vehicle. People want to know. Spill the tea.
2: I know. What kind of car?

0: 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That's #250 and say Medicare.
1: Hey guys, George Camel here. 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
5: March 4th, 1865, the Civil War was nearing its end. The nation was exhausted, divided, and grieving. On that day, President Abraham Lincoln delivered his second inaugural address, just 700 words spoken in about 7 minutes. 41 days later, Lincoln would be assassinated. Yet the words he spoke that day still echo through history. In that brief address, Lincoln referenced God 14 times, spoke of prayer, and quoted scripture repeatedly. He reminded Americans that both sides of the conflict shared a common faith, saying both read the same Bible and pray to the same God, and each invokes his aid against the other. Lincoln understood that political division alone could not explain the nation's crisis. More than 160 years later, America still wrestles with division, truth, and our dependence on God. The question is whether we'll remember the wisdom Lincoln left behind.
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0: So Ask Ramsey is our new free AI tool that's been built. It's been trained on proven Ramsey principles. And today we're going to break down one of the most frequently asked questions that we got last week. George, you ready?
1: All right.
0: The question is, what are the key considerations and steps for managing Trump accounts for kids?
1: Love it. Let's see what Ask Ramsey said about this, because this is a question we do get a lot. The Trump savings account is a tax-deferred account funded by a one-time $1,000 government deposit for eligible children born between 2025 and 2028. Follow the government's official process to set up the account in your child's name. You'll be the custodian until they reach the legal age. Like other custodial accounts, when your child reaches that age, they gain full access and control, and they can use the money for anything, not just education. So it becomes like a traditional IRA of sorts at that point. There are no ongoing contribution requirements, but you should check if you're allowed to add more funds or invest the balance for growth. Consider the impact on future college financial aid, as these accounts may be counted as the child's asset. There we go. So, bottom line here, Trump account can be a great boost. I'll take the free $1,000, which I signed up for when I did my tax return.
0: Was it Henry, I guess, that
1: got it? Little Henry got it.
0: Henry got it.
1: There we go.
0: Sorry, Mia.
1: Yeah, she didn't.
0: Your three-year-old did not. Two-year-old did not.
1: But this is just one part of the child's financial foundation, so don't think this is like your ticket. And the key is, you got to invest for compound growth to take the lead. But starting at 0 years old, I did the math. You leave $1,000 just sitting there for 65 years, it could be $500,000 or more.
0: Yeah, that's crazy.
1: At their retirement. So it becomes a bonus retirement account, which is great. But

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10: I'm curious as to who else were important influences on the development of your investment philosophy. I've read about Michael Price and Max Hein. Who affected you the most over the years? Who still affects you?
11: Right, so I think reading, Ben Graham was certainly a major influence on me, I think, as he has been on essentially everybody in the value investing community. And then Warren Buffett, the real life practitioner of Graham as well. And it was always heartening to know that somebody like Buffett, who seemed to think similarly to how I thought about downside risk, thought about the need to stay focused in individual companies and not worry so much about the overall market, the willingness to hold cash, and concurrently, like the willingness to not have an opinion on everything. I have a lot of ideas and I end up with no opinion, no position. But once in a while, we find something that seems way off the beaten path that's really interesting. So to watch Warren Buffett do that, I've realized now that Warren probably had a certainty of the idea that he would compound capital over a long period of time. And I think that is something that Graham probably gave Warren, gave me as well. The idea that if you protect on the downside, if you don't find yourself getting margin calls frozen in place because you're too exposed, getting massive redemptions because you're down so much. If you can position yourself that way, it can leave you in a position to play offense when even your best competitors might be not on the playing field. And that's a huge advantage. So I think that Graham and Dodd is kind of a North Star. It kind of is a place where you can stay focused on what's something worth. You can ignore the herd. You can ignore the siren song of growth at any price and of exciting new technologies and exciting IPOs. And you can ignore all that because you have a confidence that I own something that's going to be worth more a year or two from now than it is today. And that's, I think, that's an underpinning that lets you follow a value investment strategy.
10: So you mentioned downside risk, and that we referred to before you began in 1982. Less than a decade later, you publish Margin of Safety, 1991. What led to you at the ripe old age of 34 to write a book on risk management? What was the motivation? How was it initially received? Because it's become so sought after these days. What was the initial reception like?
11: Yeah, so I think in retrospect, that looks pretty darn presumptuous. I got asked to write it by a classmate from business school who worked at HarperCollins at the time, or Harper and Row maybe, before HarperCollins. And she had seen some of my client letters. She said, you know, you seem like you'd be a good writer and you're a smart guy, maybe you'll have something to tell the audience. What I really thought was, I'm just updating Intelligent Investor for modern examples and a contemporary market that's decades since that book was written. And I thought maybe I'd make it a little bit more accessible for the average Joe. I don't know whether it accomplished that, but that's what I was trying to do. I had no idea I didn't think I would make money from writing the book. I mean, as an author, you know, we get like $1.50 an hour, but it's a great feeling and it's a ton of work, but I think ultimately worth it. And you get smarter from the act of writing about what you do. You can do what you do all day long without maybe fully forming the philosophy, but if you want to share it with anybody else, it makes you think more clearly about what you do.
10: Yeah, the former Librarian of Congress, Daniel Burstyn, used to say, I write to figure out what I think. And there's a lot of truth to that. Yeah. What was the initial reception like? Did people respond, or did it kind of land and a handful of value geeks bought it, but no one else?
11: So it's somewhere in between. What happened first was, I think my editor got fired 3 different times, so I kept getting new editors. They had promised to back the book with advertising, and they didn't. So the book landed with a bit of a thud. I think it had maybe a very tiny second printing. So I think they printed maybe 7,000 copies. I ended up buying a bunch of them back from HarperCollins by the time they took it off the market, and the rights somehow reverted back to me. What it did do, though, it was bought, I think, significantly by competitors who used it to train their teams. And that was also like, is that what I wrote it for? Because I don't mind, but it wasn't maybe the starting goal. The starting goal was, right, if you go back to the book, the first half of it was about the street and about how they treat the average investor and maybe the challenge of whether the investor's getting a good deal. And the second half is maybe an investment approach, a value-oriented approach, and how an investor might think about doing that, even if they're not a professional investor. So it was successful. In a weird way, it's sort of, because it didn't get republished, it developed a bit of a cult following, and that's kind of amusing and interesting to me. And of course, we've reprinted some on our own, so we've made it available to our clients and to summer interns and to anybody that's connected to the firm.
10: So in 2023, the seventh edition of Security Analysis, Ben Graham's framework for investing, was edited by you and in a lot of ways substantially rejiggered. How different is this version than Ben Graham's? I mean, obviously, the market's changed, the economy, so much is different than when he was writing. How did you approach this?
11: So the earlier edition, the sixth edition, I was co-editor with Jim Grant and Bruce Greenwald, and the seventh edition, they asked me to just edit that one. As editor, we didn't follow the process that you might follow, because we kind of thought of Security Analysis as the Bible, and we thought we should leave it alone. And what we should do is have modern day expert investors write commentary about the different chapters, different sections of the book. So that's what we did. So I think the sixth edition and the seventh both have some really great selections by investors, some of whom are well known, but some of whom aren't known at all. And, you know, my former colleague, David Abrams, is one of them. David's contribution in the sixth edition is one of the most brilliant things I've ever read. And so I felt like we were moving Graham and Dodd into a different era. The thing that's beautiful about Graham and Dodd is it was written 100 years ago, give or take, and it was written during the Depression, and things that made sense in a Depression haven't made sense every day since then, because we haven't been in a Depression most of the time since then, if at all. So it was an update, taking what's valuable, why people revere the book as a Bible, but also making it more accessible and more relevant modern day. We expanded it to cover some topics that weren't covered. It certainly has more international investing, which wasn't really focused on by Graham. It talks about some other private investments. It talks about some of the changes in financial markets, the latest manias and fads and all of that, but also the changes in market structure, the changes in asset classes that have come into existence. And all of that, I think, is a valuable updating of the literature and helps keep something relevant that deserves to be relevant while updated, because in its original Graham and Dodd 1934 form, wouldn't be very useful to people.
10: Really, really interesting. So let's talk a little bit about the way you think of opportunities and risks. During the 2008-2009 financial crisis, you raised about $4 billion, and the research I read, you were deploying $100 million a day into distressed assets. That seems like a big chunk of money. First of all, Are those numbers remotely accurate? Is that ballpark?
11: It's ballpark. What I would tell you, first of all, is we had been closed for new clients much of history, but we kept a list in case. And so when the market started to fall apart after Bear Stearns and then after Lehman, there were all kinds of things going on, and people were in great stress as we entered the uncertainty of an economic decline that could have pretty epic proportions. As it turned out, it certainly was the worst decline since the Great Depression. And it's stands out as kind of the mother of all bear markets for anybody in the last 100 years. So the challenge was, maybe it's time to take some capital, and the odds are increasing every day that we're going to be able to deploy it fruitfully. So what you said is about right.
10: So Bear Stearns, if I'm remembering correctly, was spring of 2007. Lehman was September of 2008. That's not a lot of time from there until March 2009, when everything really bottomed. I have three questions about this. The first is, how quickly were you able to raise capital, get the doc signed, and be prepared to deploy that as opportunities arose? Doesn't seem like there's a lot of time.
11: The team worked heroically, and we were able to raise very significant capital within a quarter.
10: Wow, that's really quickly. Now, you mentioned the team. I have heard some really interesting rumors and legends. How did you put this team together? What was their marching orders? How did everybody operate in that period of absolute turmoil and mayhem?
11: So we already were an established firm. We'd been up and running for you know, a couple of decades by then. So I had a team in place, and they were deeply knowledgeable, experienced.
10: Distressed asset expertise in the group?
11: Not everybody on the team has that, but a very high percentage of the team has that. And people at Baupost like being versatile athletes. So we're nimble, we're agile, and we cross-train. Just kind of like baseball teams are doing now in the minor leagues. They don't want you to just be a third baseman. They also want you to play outfield and maybe second if need be. And so the same with us, that we have people that sit in four different groups, as you mentioned, but all of them can work on distressed situations. And people in the private investments especially love when we're super busy in the public markets and we call them in to work on a distressed credit.
10: Coming up, we continue our conversation with Seth Klarman, CEO and Portfolio Manager at the Baupost Group, discussing the state of investing in today's environment. I'm Barry Ritholtz. You're listening to Masters in Business on Bloomberg Radio.

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9: 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Wait, we're getting reports it's jumped the street. Entire blocks are catching. People are leaving their homes. They're being told, everyone head for the lake. But this is spreading faster than anyone expected. They're telling us to head for the lake now. Flames are leaping from rooftop to rooftop. The sky is glowing. There's embers falling like rain. We'll keep you informed.
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18: March 4th, 1865. The Civil War was nearing its end. The nation was exhausted, divided, and grieving. On that day, President Abraham Lincoln delivered his second inaugural address, just 700 words spoken in about 7 minutes. 41 days later, Lincoln would be assassinated. Yet the words he spoke that day still echo through history. In that brief address, Lincoln referenced God 14 times, spoke of prayer, and quoted scripture repeatedly. He reminded Americans that both sides of the conflict shared a common faith, saying both read the same Bible and pray to the same God, and each invokes his aid against the other. Lincoln understood that political division alone could not explain the nation's crisis. More than 160 years later, America still wrestles with division, truth, and our dependence on God. The question is whether we'll remember the wisdom Lincoln left behind.
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22: I'm Barry Ritholtz. 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My extra special guest today is Seth Klarman. He is the CEO and portfolio manager of Value Investing. Legend. The Bow Post Group, the firm manages about $22 billion in client assets. We've touched briefly on things affecting today's environment, price of oil, inflation. We have a Middle East war. We're still dealing with a new set of tariffs. It seems like every week there's a different macro headache. How do you think about the current environment? Is it something that has to be dealt with and compartmentalized, or do you just look at it as yet another input into fundamental values?
23: So I think AI is a sea change, and that
0: I'm not a tech guy, and I'm not a personal user at the cutting edge of technology. But I've spent a huge amount of time. I think that the advent of AI has forced me and probably everyone to just add more time to their day to stay current, that I've never seen a technology with this kind of importance and potential game-changing magnitude. So I read everything I get my hands on. I listen to a lot of podcasts as well. I read a lot of books and magazine articles as well. I'm consumed because even though I don't think Baupost as a value firm is going to find too many ways to get long AI exposure, I think that we don't want to not we don't want to be behind the curve. We don't want to not know what we don't know. And so the team is doing a fabulous job thinking about AI, thinking about ways to incorporate it into our processes, but also especially thinking about the implications of AI on our portfolio companies. So I think we have found ways to have a little bit of long exposure in things, for example, like data centers, where we own a few private investments at a, what we think is a very considerable discount to where data centers tend to trade. We're not sure what the right discount is, or we're not really sure what the right long-term cap rate is, but we think owning at a significant discount is a good thing. So we have some exposure, but mostly we're trying to own a portfolio where we have avoided AI losers. And maybe occasionally we found something that market thinks is an AI loser that we think isn't, and to otherwise have things with ancillary exposure to AI where we can turn into AI winners but not pay much for the privilege. So it's a piece of what we do. In the meantime, obviously you referred to tariffs and the volatility of the president and this administration. There are things coming out of left field all the time. Some of it is policy, some of it is distraction, I think maybe deliberate distraction, and it's very hard to deal with that. I think most investors, and I too, have said, I need to make a mental note of it. I need to think about who I want to vote for next time there's an election, but I also need to not get distracted by this. And most of it doesn't end up mattering on a investment by investment basis. So it is a time of tremendous change, high degrees of volatility. And you see the volatility. The stock by stock volatility is unbelievable. That when they love a stock, they can't get enough of it and it goes through the roof. And when they turn on a stock, it gets clobbered. And so the individual stock dispersion is very high, while the overall market volatility is actually quite low.
22: Huh, really, really interesting. Let's talk about another distraction and what it might mean. We're recording this a couple of days before the SpaceX IPO. It'll broadcast a couple of days after the SpaceX IPO. This is not only a giant trillion-dollar valuation, but it's got a lot of hair on the deal with this tiny float and the NASDAQ waiving the rules to put it into the queues. How do you look at an event like this in terms of the overall gestalt of the market? Is I know the old line is they don't ring a bell at the top, but at a certain point, how do you perceive something like this? Does it trouble you?
0: So my compliance team is very clear that I can't talk about individual securities, and we own no SpaceX privately or in any other form. What I would say to you is I share your sense that this is the kind of bell that might ring at the top. It is an unprofitable company in aggregate. It is an enormous valuation. I think we both read in the paper this morning the Goldman estimates of what growth would have to be in some parts of their business, like 100x, in order to justify the current price.
22: For a long period of time.
0: And those projections have a way of not happening. It's not impossible, but it's hard. I think that it is... I think investors might be missing just how much money is being sucked out of the system between large IPOs. This won't be the last one. OpenAI and Anthropic are coming. And there's a ton of other IPOs that are stuck in institutional investors' portfolios that also they'd love if they could get them off at any point. Then the float might be tiny today, but you have a large number of shareholders, private investments. We read again this morning that 10 or 15% of some endowments entire endowment is in the one name SpaceX. So they're going to want to sell. Employees are going to want to monetize and go from being wealthy on paper to wealthy in a bank deposit. And so that's a lot of stock for sale. And we have to sell that stock while apparently Google and Facebook need more money, and where OpenAI and Anthropic need more money, and utilities need more money to power, and chip companies need to build new factories in America. There's so much demand for money. And I think we're in a vulnerable place where ultimately supply and demand for money determines the cost of capital. And that's true in a bond market, and it's in effect true in the stock market. So we might be looking at some supply-demand excess where prices soften just because there's so much supply of securities, and the need to monetize is so great by these private companies.
22: So let's talk about another imbalance between supply and demand through history. But because Baupost has been around for over four decades, you've traded and invested through and survived all sorts of different market regimes. Inflation, disinflation, the dot-com bubble, the financial crisis, QE and ZERP, COVID, and more recently, the return to, let's just call it, normalized interest rates. Has anything changed since 1982? Is it just the same careening from one crisis to another? Or do things eventually sort of moderate, sort of, do we learn from these experiences? What's the same? What's different?
0: I think that all investors should be students of history, as we talked about. And I think we know that over the course of history, there are cycles, that you're going to have a cycle where you're at war, and then another cycle where people are tired of war and you have peace for a while. At some point, you have peace long enough that people forget how bad war is, and you end up in another war. And you have those similar cycles, whether it's the government spending and inflation and deflation, that sort of thing. Even the nature of debt, that debt feels great when nobody's asking you to pay it back, and when interest rates are low. At some point, debt becomes pernicious and a giant problem. So I think we're likely to always see those cycles, at least as long as humans are in charge of markets. How do you navigate it? I think you navigate it by realizing that you may not see the cycle with clarity while you're in it, but you know there are cycles. You know that what seems to be true today for all time probably won't be true for all time, and hold on to that. So again, it goes to the idea of holding inconsistent ideas in your head at the same time. This is both true and likely at some point to become less true or untrue, and you don't know exactly how. So how do you hold a portfolio? You diversify when things are up a lot and become more expensive and the go forward return is low. You take profits. You trade out when things are out of favor so badly that the returns look high. Maybe there's a time to step in and buy during a period when others are dumping. So I think it's that. Stay focused on the bottom up. Remember broadly the weather, so when you go camping, you don't not prepare appropriately for stormy days, not just in the mountains, but in the financial markets. And look, Baupost protects on the downside as best we can by doing deep fundamental analysis, by knowing our names unbelievably well, by not being afraid to sell them when the price is up, and the same as we buy more when the price is down, by finding securities that are maybe more senior in nature, whether in public or private markets, and by macro hedging the portfolio to an extent, because we know that those rainy days are going to happen. And so we're buying macro protection when vols are low and people think nothing bad is going to happen, so we can sell that at a gain, both because the price moved and because vol moved up during a stormier moment in the markets.
22: So we now have a new Fed chair, and that's a great leaping off point to talk about a lot of skepticism broadly, but you've been pretty skeptical about Fed policy since the financial crisis. How do you think rates have affected investors? What's been the impact on behavior? And are we at a point now where rates have more or less normalized? How do you look at the present environment?
0: You know, I believe in people taking responsibility for their actions. I believe that we are a healthier system when there's a reckoning for excess and for, you know, egregious speculation and for over leverage. So I kind of hated that the Fed took rate. I totally understood why the Fed took rates down to zero after the great financial crisis, and that it was really the only way to hold things together, give time to heal. But by leaving rates there for an extra decade after there was no crisis, I think we stoked a problem. We sort of incented speculation and maybe disincentivized responsibility. And so we got some of that. We saw that firsthand in 2022 when the market had gone higher and higher and higher. You had those SPACs and all kinds of garbagey companies trading at very high prices, the meme stocks. And then it blew up in 2022. A lot of stocks down, you know, 50, 70, 80, 90, 95%. And that's what happens when you get that kind of unregulated speculation. I think today we are back speculating. We're speculating in an era that in an area that feels more legitimate.
22: Thank you, Seth, for being so generous with your time. We have been speaking with Seth Klarman. He's CEO and portfolio manager of the Bow Post Group. If you enjoy this conversation, well, be sure and check out any of the 651 we've done over the previous 12 years. You can find those at Apple, iTunes, Spotify, Bloomberg, wherever you get your favorite podcasts.
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23: With SRN News, I'm Keith Peters in Washington. As the 250th anniversary of the Declaration of Independence is celebrated in America, a heat wave smothers the eastern United States. More from correspondent Donna Warder.
24: It's a hot July 4th holiday weekend as the eastern part of the U.S. suffers through a heat wave. New York and Boston already hit 100 degrees Thursday. At Boston's Franklin Park Zoo, Dr. Malou Selly says they're giving the animals what they need.
25: Some animals have very comfortable air-conditioned areas.
24: And in the southeast, Ray Dawson in Marietta, Georgia, is taking refuge at a cooling center as he deals with homelessness.
26: You can't find no shelter nowhere, no shade nowhere.
24: In Providence, Rhode Island, city pools and water parks are extending their hours. I'm Donna Warder.
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5: We are coming to you live from Chicago, where a fire has broken out on the west side. There's a rumor it started, can you believe this, in a barn. And now, the winds are picking up. Wait, we're getting reports it's jumped the street. Entire blocks are catching. People are leaving their homes. They're being told, everyone head for the lake. This is spreading faster than anyone expected. They're telling us to head for the lake now. Flames are leaping from rooftop to rooftop. The sky is glowing. There's embers falling like rain. We'll keep you informed.
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6: Ladies and gentlemen, something is happening here in Hoboken.
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0: fond of lakes? This is 10,000 Takes. Brought to you by Minnesota Score Radio. Wally and Eric back for yet another day. We are ecstatic. You tuned us in. 10K Takes, the holiday edition. That's right. The July 4th weekend is upon us. USA 250 years old. So I thought it would be apropos
1: yes.
0: to start with the weather shtick, as always. We'll go with the forecast on the 4th of July, where the thermometer in the Twin Cities will top out at Chris Carter and your overnight low, Gene Upshaw. And by the way, that's not Chris Carter's Miami Dolphins number.
1: he wore the big 8-0 for your Bingo. Minnesota Vikings. I don't know. Did he wear that in Philly for his one year there?
0: He did. He was 88 with Miami.
1: Yeah. Because in Philly, as you know, all he did was
0: catch touchdowns.
1: Exactly. Yeah. Very good. Okay. And then Gene Upshaw. I want to say 63.
0: Bingo.
1: Okay.
0: Wow. You're exploding like a Roman candle. 2 for 2. You're a pyrotechnic show.
1: Yeah.
0: On this holiday edition of 10K Takes.
1: Well, Carter was a softball. Gene Upshaw, I had to dig into my brain a little deeper, but yeah, okay.
0: Yeah, Chris Carter, of course, we know him well here in the land of lakes. War number 80 for the Minnesota Vikings. Started in Philly, as you said, and then he was let go because he had some off-the-field issues. Minnesota Vikings grabbed him ahead of the New York Giants, and I think they got him for $100.
1: Yep.
0: Boy, what a bargain. He played for the Purple from 1990 to 2001, finished up in Miami. I remember him wearing the 88 for the Dolphins.
1: Yes.
0: At the Metrodome. I had a picture of that in my book, Slices of the NFL. And it was odd to see him playing for Miami. But Chris Carter, of course, he was your Walter Payton Man of the Year in 1999. 8 Pro Bowls. And he's in the Pro Football Hall of Fame. And he played at the Ohio State University.
1: Of course he did. Yeah. Okay. Yep. He's got a lot of friends, too. Okay. Gene Upshaw, who obviously was a great offensive lineman for the Raiders, but probably most notably was the head of the players union for a long time after he retired.
0: Yeah, no question. I mean, I think he's like a lot of people, dual careers.
1: Yeah. You
0: know, well known as just a fabulous offensive guard for the Raiders. And then he wound up being the guy who, you know, was in control of the NFL Players Association, but a 2-time Super Bowl champ. One of those Super Bowl wins came at the expense of the Minnesota Vikings.
1: Of course,
0: 49 and a half years ago at the Rose Bowl in Pasadena, California. He and Art Shell, they were dominant that day, basically eclipsing Jim Marshall and Alan Page. And it was not the Purple People Eater's finest hour.
1: No.
0: 6 Pro Bowls for Upshaw. He played at Texas A&I, first-round pick by the Oakland Raiders in 67, played until 81. How about this?
1: Yes.
0: Most consecutive starts to begin a career, including the playoffs for Gene Upshaw, 231.
1: Wow.
0: So when he was blocking Jim Marshall, think about the durability and the Iron Man-like qualities both those guys had in that Super Bowl.
1: Yeah.
0: And he's in the Hall of Fame.
1: And, of course, there's anything close to what those two guys did as far as durability. It's not even – I don't even know who the longest tenured player is right now that with a consecutive start streak or a consecutive games played streak in the NFL. But I can guarantee you this, it's not 200. What was it? 230 something to start his career, or Jim Marshall's 280 something, or it was those were amazing players during a whole different time in the NFL for sure.
0: Yeah. I mean, guys lined up, guys played, and they played through a lot of pain, and they weren't protected as much back then as they are now. And maybe if those guys played now, they wouldn't play every week. But one thing about guys like Jim Marshall and Gene Upshaw, they didn't want to come off the field. They were warriors.
1: Yeah, for sure. Okay. Well, I think we have to and should be starting with the U.S. men's national soccer team, a winner and now advancing to play Belgium on Monday. I went down to PV Plaza on Wednesday night and was with the gaggle of fans down there. My goodness, it was quite the scene down there. They had this huge screen. This is put on by Minnesota United. And, you know, they played well. I think they got hosed on losing one of, if not their best player for this next game. But nonetheless, they have advanced, a huge win for, U.S. soccer in general, and certainly the U.S. men's. We know the women have won World Cup championships, but for the men, this is a big deal.
2: Yeah, absolutely. First World Cup knockout victory for the U.S. since 2002. So it's been a while. And I actually saw the match at the Mall of America, and they had a similar setup in the rotunda, not quite like where you were in downtown Minneapolis, but I stood by a kid who happened to play soccer at St. Cloud State a few years ago, and he was a brainiac. He was like a mini Manny Lagos. He knew everything. And when the red card thing came up, and all of a sudden you start realizing not only is Fuller and Balogun, who scored the second goal for the U.S. team, is going to be out for the rest of the match. He's going to miss the Belgium match too. And this kid explained to me that he thought that was probably the way it should go, and he broke it down. But anyways, it is
1: Oh, he's wrong.
2: controversial. I don't like seeing a superstar out, and
1: It's
2: he's a
1: stupid.
2: superstar for the U.S. Remember, Manny Lagos told us that. But
1: Yeah. No, I, to me, at worst, at worst, a yellow card. And as I'm watching this, and I saw something similar with Lionel Messi, and they didn't call anything. And to me, it was a blatant miscall, and it was over officiated.
2: It
1: Over officiated.
2: received
1: How's that sound?
2: a
1: It looked to me
2: lot
1: like
2: of
1: it looked to,
2: reviews too.
1: yeah. Oh, yeah. Well, it looked to me like they were both going for the ball, and there was nobody had an exceptional advantage one way or the other. I thought it was disturbing that, and the worst part, as you just said, is he gets tossed for the next game too.
2: Yeah.
1: It's
2: To
1: horrible.
2: my untrained soccer eye, I thought it was just a collision. There
1: Yes.
2: was nothing of malicious intent by Balogun. And and remember, Tarek, I hope I say the name right, Muharemovic, the guy that he collided with from Bosnia, went down. But it's funny how he got up and finished the match.
1: Yeah,
2: So,
1: the horrible injury. Not.
2: right. Where I'm going with this is I think some of the soccer experts are going by the letter of the law. But in the World Cup, with so much at stake, wow, he's
1: Yeah.
2: ejected and then he misses another match. I remember, though, when we saw Wemby, get tossed out of that playoff game against the Timberwolves because of a flagrant foul, and suddenly San Antonio doesn't have Victor Wembanyama, and that's a big loss for them. This will be a similar type loss for the U.S., but hopefully they can overcome it against Belgium in
1: Yeah.
2: Seattle. At least they get the home pitch advantage. They don't have to go to Canada or Mexico, not yet.
1: True. But remember, Wemby did not get suspended for the following game. And his clearly was blatant. And I know that's the NBA and it's basketball, it's a different sport, but I saw no it, and there's so much flopping in soccer. I'm sorry,
2: You're
1: man.
2: right. That's a
1: It's
2: great point.
1: horrible. It's
2: Here's the
1: horrible.
2: thing. A one-game suspension is the minimum for a red card at the World Cup. So the rules are in place, and the U.S. cannot appeal this. But I
1: Terrible.
2: think it's a bad rule.
1: Yeah,
2: And
1: really bad. FIFA needs to change that for sure. Okay, we only have a little bit of time left here in this segment. I see that your hockey team, meaning the LA Kings, gained one of our wild players. Matt Zuccarello is gone. He signs with the LA Kings, and we'll see how this free agency period ends up for the Wild. I'm sure they'll be busy over the weekend. But as of the time we did this show, he was gone and nothing had come in yet.
2: yeah, so far the Wild have not made much of a splash in the NHL free agency period. Of course, I know the passionate Wild fans out there are hoping they hear the news that maybe Dylan Larkin is acquired via trade from Detroit. But yeah, Matt Zuccarello going to Los Angeles. And as we speak, Dylan Larkin still in Detroit.
1: Exactly. Mike Conley is gone from the Timberwolves. He signs with the Celtics. I was a little surprised to see that, especially so fast. I thought that, but he probably took the first best offer he got and said, you know what, this is great. I can be with a team that has potential to win. Now, of course, they're missing one of their key pieces now. They trade Jaylen Brown to the Sixers. I don't understand that one at all, but okay. And finally, before we go too far, because we do have to take a break here, your Twins head into the weekend in New York, and we'll get more into the Twins a little bit later. But yeah, they take two out of three from Houston, so not a bad deal.
2: No, and actually, they're playing some pretty good baseball because they won two out of three against Colorado. So that's four out of six. Let's see if they can finally get some wins at the expense of the Yankees, who entering this holiday weekend are on a seven-game tailspin.
1: Wow.
2: The Bronx Bombers are reeling, but you know what? They're probably drooling. at the sight of the Minnesota Twins coming to New York City.
1: Yes, and we'll get into that a little bit more. All right. Okay, let's take that break. We are going to talk some NBA and WNBA with Leah B. Olson coming up.
2: All right, we are 10K Takes, your July 4th holiday ticket.
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4: Welcome back. We are Minnesota Score's 10,000 Takes. And as you well know, the Timberwolves made some moves. The Lynx are on the move. So who better to bring in and discuss both than somebody who covers both? Currently covering the Minnesota Lynx, it's Leah B. Olson. And of course, she covers the Timberwolves during basketball season in the winter and spring and fall, and, you know, they play all year, actually. Okay, let's start out with the Timberwolves. They make all kinds of moves. There's still more to come. As of this taping, they're still looking at, you know, going out and getting a power forward. I think they should go out and get LeBron. And again, as of this taping, he's nowhere to he doesn't have a new team quite yet. But your thoughts on the moves that they made so far?
5: Well, I like it personally because I think you have to go now and you have to look at it as it being urgent that they try to get a championship in the next couple of years while you have Anthony Edwards in his prime and him still being happy to be here in Minnesota. So I like just kind of, you know, swinging for the home run and trying to get the best available. And I think they are right now on paper, they are clearly the best backcourt in the NBA. And so, you know, they need to fill out that power forward position. But I like the lineup. You know, why don't you throw LeBron in there too? Then you get the locker room controlled and maybe he can handle LaMelo and Ant. So I'm liking that piece. But no, I don't know what they're going to do with that last spot. But so I just think it's just, you know, it's fun. I think it's engaging for the Timberwolves fans. And I think you have to go for it.
6: I totally agree with Oklahoma City and San Antonio being the dominant two teams in the West, and there are other very good organizations. Yeah, you have to swing for the home run or the slam dunk, if you will. Can LaMelo and Ant coexist? Can this work? Because they're both dynamic personalities, alpha males, used to being, you know, the guy in their respective cities. In LaMelo's case, Charlotte, North Carolina. Can this work? And do you need somebody like LeBron there to kind of keep it on the rails?
5: I would like someone in the locker room to control things when they need to be controlled. Obviously, if it could be LeBron, it would be amazing because you need someone that everyone's going to respond to and everyone would respond to him. But, you know, if you don't, I just think you need kind of a veteran player that just kind of has that an edge where he's willing to say, you know, like a Pat Bev was back in the day. He wasn't a great player, but he's willing to tell people real stuff. And I think there is going to be, like, I feel like with a team like this, you're going to win 12 in a row. You might lose 10 in a row. You're going to have some ups and downs as they get settled in. I don't think the egos of Ant and LaMelo are worrisome together because they're both kind of easygoing people. They're not like, I need to be the only star on the court type of guys. They like taking the big shot. I think they might find some relief having the other person on the court, but I would like to see someone who can be in that locker room behind closed doors and say some real stuff.
6: Somebody who might go ballistic once in a while.
5: Yes.
6: Micah Norry, the top assistant to Chris Finch, is now the head coach in Portland. Didn't get the greatest deal, according to the NBA Players and Coaches Association.

0: But that would be, in my opinion, equivalent to the Minnesota Vikings losing Brian Flores as their defensive coordinator. How big a deal is that for Norry to leave the Timberwolves coaching staff?
1: That was a tough one, I really think. I mean, everyone knew it was coming, and obviously he had been interviewing the last couple of years. He is, like, really one of my very favorites of all of the coaches that I've worked with throughout the years working with the Timberwolves. He's super, super smart IQ guy, but he's really funny and really relatable. So I think he just has a really cool way of being around the players. He doesn't try to force it. He's very comfortable with them. And I think they just respect him because he's super high IQ as far as like basketball stuff. So I love him. I'm happy for him. I do, you know, it's one of those things you're happy to see someone get promoted and you're bummed for your own team to not have him anymore.
2: All right. We skipped over this. We talked about LaMelo, but the other guy they're going to miss is Naz Reid. I'm sorry. I just think that he was such a great story. The tragedy that he went through and bounced back, how much he meant to the community, to the fans, to the team for that matter, and how he elevated his game each year. I think they're really going to miss this guy. I know you got to give up something to get something, but gosh, I wish it wouldn't have been. It wish it would have been him.
1: I know. I think that's the general sentiment around the state, is that everyone was super bummed to see that it had to be Naz. I don't know who else it could have been, right? Like you're saying, you know, you have a piece and every, like Jaden and Ant were on the, you know, no move list. And so Naz is the player everybody wants, but genuinely a great human being, kind. But also I just remember when he was first coming up, like coming up from the G League, and he was just so physically gifted. And so it was just really fun to watch him develop into the player that he was. Clearly he can be a starter on any NBA team. And so my hope for him is that he finds that space and can kind of take his game to the next level. And then maybe sometime, you know, 4 or 5 years from now, he can like end his career in Minnesota or something.
0: Mm-hmm. Yeah. All right. As usual, Leah, the Minnesota Lynx are the beacon of hope for a championship here in this title-starved state known as Minnesota. Tell us about Olivia Miles and the impact the young rookies made out of LSU. And when will we see Nafisa Collier? They certainly haven't had to rush her back because the Lynx are playing so well.
1: Yeah, well, she's been moved on the injury list to game time decision for Friday's game. So we will see. So they, so she is back practicing and everything. They don't need to rush her back, but they need her. They need her back for the playoffs. Like Lynx, number one team in the WNBA. But the way that the playoffs go in this year, I think they're lengthening the final series. And so I think you have to have depth in the playoffs because it's so physical and the physicality has been an issue in the WNBA this season. And so you're going to need Nafisa back if you're going to, you know, move your way through the playoffs. So, but, as far as Olivia Miles goes, I don't care what anyone says. I don't think anyone thought she was going to be this good. And I don't think anyone thought the Lynx were going to be this good. And so to see what she is doing, from talking to her, watching her at practices and calling their games, she is an old soul. Like she just does not feel like a rookie. And the way she communicates, the way she understands the game, the way she understands herself is just different. And so I've never really met a player like her before. So it's really been super cool to watch. And like every single game this season, I watched her. I'm like, wow, like she is amazing to watch. I think like she will be in the MVP race this year.
2: Yeah, I don't think there's any question. Okay, last question for you. Outside of Olivia, who do you think has been the main cog for the success they've had without Nafisa up to this point?
1: I would say, well, Courtney Williams has been outstanding. So her willingness to move over to the two spot, her shooting percentage is super, super high right now. So I think she's always kind of the catalyst for everything because she's their energy player. But I would also say Natasha Howard, because Natasha Howard was kind of on the backside of her career. And she is playing with young legs, big numbers. She's, I think she's the Western Conference Player of the Week. Just she is having an outstanding season, and she is the beneficiary of all those great passes from Olivia. Shooting like one of the highest percentages in the W. So I'm going to give it probably to Howard. I think she was an unexpected great player as far as the level she's playing at.
2: All right. All right,
0: good stuff.
2: Yeah, appreciate you spending some time with us, and we'll check in with you here probably in a few weeks when we get closer to the postseason for your Minnesota Lynx and closer to the regular season, believe it or not, for the Minnesota Timberwolves.
1: Sounds great. Thanks for having me on, guys.
0: Right. See you, Leah.
2: She is Leah B. Olson, broadcaster extraordinaire for the Lynx and the Timberwolves, with us here on 10,000 Takes. Stay with us. More to come right after this timeout.
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11: I got you, moonlight, you're my starlight. 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Come on, dance with me.
12: 10K Takes, the holiday weekend edition. So glad you've joined us. Of course, the USA turns 250 on Saturday, July 4th. Wally and Eric behind the mics. This will be an explosive show. That much we promise.
13: Yes.
12: Full of pinwheels and Roman candles and fireworks illuminating the sky.
13: Oh, boy.
12: There's a lot of directions we can go. I think let's start with the irony of the weekend for Minnesota teams. The Lynx, the top squad in the WNBA, are going to play the New York Liberty on July 3rd. So think about a fireworks show over the Statue of Liberty right there with New York City and New Jersey as a backdrop. Well, the Lynx may get to see that. They may produce their own fireworks on the court. Who knows? I don't think they like the Liberty. A couple years ago, New York won that WNBA title, and Cheryl Reeve and the Minnesota Lynx think they were bagged on a bad call.
13: Yeah, they were. Yeah.
12: And then your Minnesota Twins – in the Bronx against the Yankees. How about
14: that's
12: that?
14: Never good.
12: A Yankee Doodle Dandy.
14: That's July never 4th. Good. The Twins' all-time record against the Yankees, or at least over the last, since the turn of the century, has got to be horrific. I haven't looked at it, but it's never good. But these are not, you know, your father's Yankees. I mean, these Yankees have been struggling lately without Aaron Judge, and I read he's not coming back till early August at the soonest. So, and they have been struggling to score runs. I mean, Cody Bellinger has cooled off. Ben Rice has cooled off. You know, they're not getting much. They're not getting much pop offensively. They still have the pitching, but they got to be able to score some runs, and they have struggled to do so in falling out of first place. They got swept by the Red Sox last weekend at Fenway.
12: I think the heat is being turned up on Aaron Boone, the manager of the New York Yankees. I mean, in some ways, you're always on a hot seat in New York. I mean, you're under that microscope. But this losing streak has people wondering about the direction of this team. And you take Aaron Judge out of that lineup, and the New York Yankees, you know, they are losing their main weapon, their big stick. And he's also outstanding with the glove in the outfield. So maybe the Twins are just what the Yankees need. Certainly the Yankees have been kryptonite to the Twins. I have some numbers here going back to Y2K, the year 2000.
14: Okay.
12: This is really embarrassing. The Twins have won 53 games against New York and lost 120.
14: Oh, my goodness.
12: 53 and 120. That's a 306 winning percentage. Let's see. That's what, 173 games. So that's just 12 more than an actual regular season. You know, that's Colorado Rocky like.
14: Yes, it is. That's awful.
12: Wow. And that includes the postseason, where back when the Twins used to routinely make the playoffs, they would routinely exit stage left once they faced the Yankees. I mean,
14: well, they'd get swept. They wouldn't even win a game.
12: You're right.
14: They would get swept. Yeah, the New York has been kryptonite for the Twins. And, you know. Hopefully they get at least one out of the three this weekend.
12: You want some more gruesome numbers?
14: Oh boy!
12: Twins 2-16 against the Yankees in the postseason since the year 2000.
14: Yeah,
12: knocked out six times in that span: 2003, 2004, 2009, 2010, 2017, and 2019. So,
14: ouch!
12: Yeah,
14: horrible. Well, this isn't the postseason; it's regular season where they're almost just as bad. So, and this is not a great Twins team, as we know. Every once in a while, they'll put some runs up for you, but they're gonna. The good news, as I said at the top of this segment, is that the Yankees aren't playing very well right now. So maybe this is their time. Maybe this is the Twins' time to catch the Yankees at the wrong time or at the right time.
12: No, you're right. It has to turn around at some point, one would think. The Yankees entering their game on Wednesday had lost six in a row. I mean, they still have a solid record, and, you know, they're very much in the hunt trying to chase down Tampa Bay. But, you know, the Rays going into Wednesday night had won six straight. And I once again, the Tampa Bay Rays are proving they're like Milwaukee. They're a model for an organization that doesn't spend a lot of money. They have a template for how to get it done, 49 and 33. Look, we don't like where they play, or most of us don't. Tropicana Field, it's not exactly, you know, PNC Park, Target Field, Dodger Stadium, Wrigley, Fenway, pick your baseball venue, but they thrive inside that dome. The Rays are 31-12 at the Trop. And I've said this before, but I really believe it. They have turned that thing into such an advantage that it's like what the Twins did when they played at the Metrodome.
14: 87-91.
12: Yeah, there were some bad Twins teams in the dome, but when the Twins were humming, when they were winning, that dome was a tough place to win ball games for visitors.
14: No doubt. And I, you know, here's the thing about Tampa. They've never been to the World Series, right?
12: Once.
14: No. Were they
12: lost to the Dodgers in the bubble series.
14: Oh, well, that doesn't count.
12: We're not the record book says it does.
14: Well, I'm not counting that. Okay. So other than that,
12: I think they've been another time. I want to say they played Philadelphia.
14: Well, we know they've never won it.
12: They have not.
14: Yeah. And these teams that they put together
12: twice, by the way.
14: They've been there twice.
12: Yeah, okay. I was right.
14: So, every once in a while you get it right.
12: That's right.
14: I know they've never won one. That much I know.
12: They have not.
14: Look, I just think that this is a franchise that it's regularly right in the thick of things. They're in the hunt. again this year. But will they, is this team good enough to get to the World Series and or win a World Series? And usually the answer is no. Mm-hmm. They, as I've said about the Twins during that 2000 to 2010 era, when they were good but not great, good enough to compete but not to complete. And that's kind of the way that the Tampa Bay Rays, now formerly Devil Rays, roll. They're usually good enough to compete to get to the ALCS or, as you mentioned, get to the World Series a couple of times, but never enough juice in there to win the whole thing. And that's where, you know, that's where it comes in, where you're not spending that one extra player that might put you over the top, that one extra free agent, that one extra trade where you give up, you know, a prospect to get a guy to help you get over the top. And they have not been willing to do that. We'll see if they are this year.
12: Yeah.
14: But remember last year, they were hot early. They looked like they were going to get to and be a postseason contender, and they disappeared in the second half of the season.
12: Well, that's because they melted in the sauna. Like,
14: well, they did.
12: Tampa, they were playing outside, and as much as I love outdoor baseball, it's a difficult proposition in Florida once you get to June, July, and August. I think you can lump some other teams into that group with Tampa Bay.
14: Milwaukee.
12: Yeah. Milwaukee always seems to be in it. I mean, on top of the NL Central, on their way to the playoffs probably again, but the Brewers have never won a World Series. The San Diego Padres, who aren't playing that well right now. They have a huge weekend series with the Dodgers in Los Angeles, but, you know, they're a dozen games behind the Dodgers, so they're trying to get into the wild card picture. They've never won a World Series.
14: Yeah, but they don't
12: spend.
14: Yeah, they spend. I don't lump them into that category because they spend. I think Cleveland's in that category. They've won the division, what, three of the last 4 years or four of the last five, whatever it is. They always seem to be in the race to win the division. But, you know, when are they going to get to the World Series again? I don't know. I guess 2016. It's been 10 years. It hasn't been a millennium like the Twins. But I just think that there are teams like that they've got it figured out to be competitive during the season, entertaining for their fan base. But you know what? We're not going to go out and spend and you know, and deal away that prospect.
12: They just don't want to go into the red.
14: No, not at all.
12: As far as balancing the books, another team that you could maybe put into that category this season, and they keep in mind, they do have two World Series wins on the resume. The Miami Marlins have crept into the race in the NL East. As of midweek, they were just 4.5 games behind Atlanta, which is a team that is sinking. Wow. Philadelphia is scorching hot. But the Marlins, I would be stunned if they do anything to add pieces. They have trouble drawing fans down there in SoFlo. And, you know, we've seen what they've done twice. They win a World Series and then they have a fire sale. They tear it down. So there you go.
14: Okay. All right. You mentioned, obviously, this is 4th of July weekend. A lot of folks heading out of town. I know you are. I will be eventually. This is an explosive weekend. And we talked about this on our TV show this week. We didn't get into in depth with it. We kind of scratched the surface. But I wanted to get your takes on who you think are Minnesota's most explosive athletes right now. Who, you know, is it Anthony Edwards? I mean, that's an easy one, and it's obvious. Or is it Justin Jefferson? Again, another easy, obvious one. But are there others that are falling into that category that should be? Or maybe there's some that we're not thinking of that are kind of off the charts. So I'll let you start with your most explosive Minnesota athletes right now.
12: Well, since it's baseball season, I will start with Byron Buxton. I know he's had a bit of a hip situation the past few days, but I fully expect to see him in the All-Star game in Philadelphia. I think he's a top-tier guy in Major League Baseball. He is explosive. His bat has a lot of pop. He's on a pace to perhaps set the single-season record for home runs in the history of the Minnesota Twins franchise. It's 49, Harmon
14: Killebrew. I was going to say, Harmon, yeah, 49. I was going to say, nobody's ever hit 50 for the Twins.
12: So Buxton, if he can get the at-bats, may hit 50. And if the team stays in the chase for a playoff spot, then, you know, there's a lot more incentive to come up with those big hits. The other thing is, obviously, with the glove, he is elite. And the ground he covers in center, left center, right center field, he can scale the wall. He's like Torrey was. He's like Spider-Man. He can take home runs away from opposing batters. So I'll start with Byron Buxton. An explosive game. Fun to watch him play.
14: Yeah. I'm going to go Timberwolves, and I'm going to have a little precursor on mine. I'm going to say this is a guy that needs to be explosive this coming season, and that's Jaden McDaniels. You know, he was – quote unquote listed as untouchable along with Anthony Edwards when it came to the Timberwolves and Tim Connelly making trades this offseason. They're not going to move Jaden McDaniels. You know, everybody else is fair game except for him and Ant. So what are they going to do? So he ended up trading Naz Reid. Well, we've seen the prowess of Jaden McDaniels as a defensive player, and he's very good. There's no denying that. And on occasion, he gives you the offense that, you know, you desperately need, particularly when Ant is having an off day or is injured. Well, you're going to need more of that. You don't have, you know, the explosiveness, if you will, of Naz Reid coming off the bench. You generally don't get much offense out of Rudy. This is going to be a year where Jaden McDaniels needs to step it up. I've been hearing it for the past 3 or 4 years. Jaden McDaniels, he's the guy. Okay. Well, it's time for Jaden McDaniels. He's stepping into his prime. What is he, 25, 26 years old? Now is the time for Jaden McDaniels to be that explosive player that they need him to be. And from everything I've heard and times I've watched him, he's been inconsistent as a shooter for sure. But there are the flashes of brilliance that you see that this is a possible thing. And I think it needs to become reality on a regular basis this coming season.
12: All right. Fair enough. We are 10K Takes, your July 4th holiday ticket.
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14: And this is this week's edition of the Leech Lake Fishing Report. Of course, the 4th of July weekend edition. And we are joined, per usual, by Steve Nosbusch. He is a guide up on Leech Lake. All right, Steve, folks coming up this weekend to Leech Lake. And you know that they're going to be looking to chase walleye. Let's start square one. What should they be using on what could be a warm weekend, what could be some rain? I mean, we've got all kinds of possibilities this weekend, but where should we start with as far as what they should be using?
17: Yeah, right now we just got off the water, a jig and a night crawler and a slip bobber and a leech are where we caught all of our fish on today. You know, keying in on those rocks are pretty important still. We've kind of been in a rock pattern for the last, we'll call it 3 weeks, and it seems to be holding pretty strong right now. You know, the key is basically finding, when you find groups of fish, try to get a fish or two out of them, and then just keep moving. Try to find a biting fish and keep moving. Seems like that 12 to 14 foot range is, you know, holding a lot of fish, especially, like I said, if you can find those big rocks where they transition into, you know, a sand bottom or a little bit different bottom, seems to be holding more than any other ones. I've heard the crankbait bite starting to pick up. I don't get a chance to pull crankbaits real often anymore, just for the way that I end up fishing with clients out here. But sounds like that's working pretty well towards the evening hours as well. I don't want to jinx it, but we seem to be on the tail end of the mayflies right now. So, you know, you're not going to catch a skinny fish out there right now. You know, they're all very well fed, but you can definitely still get them if you keep after them and you know, catch a fish and move to the next one and keep trying to find that active fish.
14: Well, I guess it's good news that the mayfly hatch is just about done. All right. Yeah, for sure. Let's take a break. When we come back, we'll talk musky. We're talking with Steve Nosbusch. This is our weekly Leech Lake Fishing Report. Stay with us.
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14: And the Leech Lake Fishing Report continues along. We're talking with Steve Nosbusch up on Leech Lake. Okay, Steve, the muskie bite. What have you heard? What do you know? What have you seen as far as the muskie bite goes?
17: Yeah, the shallow bite is definitely starting right now, which is pretty typical for this time of year. Kind of that 4th of July weekend is kind of the, you know, historical kind of kickoff to the shallow water stuff. And we're definitely seeing it right now. Fish are showing up on the shallow rocks. They're showing up in the weed beds. And they're biting. They're muskies, right? You're gonna have to work for every one of them you catch, but if you're willing to put your time in, you're definitely getting them right now. Cabbage weeds, rocks, bucktails, topwaters, those are gonna be kind of your go-to. If you're struggling with the bucktails and topwaters, just can't get them to go, a glider, some sort of kind of walk the dog under the surface jerkbait has been working as well.
14: All right, I'm going to throw you a quick curve. Talk about the jumbo perch, because it seems like that's something that folks, when they come to Leech, they're looking for muskie, they're looking for walleye, and jumbo perch.
17: Yeah, the perch, you know, we've got a lot of perch in the system. You're going to have to do a little bit of sorting to find the ones that you're looking for, but a small jig, a 16th, maybe an 8th-ounce jig and a fathead has been working well along those weed lines. Typically where you find perch, you're also going to find other fish as well, right? There'll be some sunfish, there'll be some rock bass, might be some walleyes, might be some pike. It's just a good, if you're looking for perch, you're going to kind of run into all those things right now. Great for the kids, great for the people that want to go out and just simply bend a rod. There's lots of them out there right now. If you find those weed lines, you will definitely find those fish as well.
14: All right, Steve, have a great 4th of July weekend, and we will talk to you again next week.
17: Sounds great. Thank you.
14: All right. He is Steve Nosbusch. He is a guide up on Leech Lake with our weekly Leech Lake Fishing Report. Back with more here on our 4th of July weekend edition of Minnesota Scores 10,000 Takes. Stay with us.
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20: March 4th, 1865. The Civil War was nearing its end. The nation was exhausted, divided, and grieving. On that day, President Abraham Lincoln delivered his second inaugural address, just 700 words spoken in about 7 minutes. 41 days later, Lincoln would be assassinated. Yet the words he spoke that day still echo through history. In that brief address, Lincoln referenced God 14 times, spoke of prayer, and quoted scripture repeatedly. He reminded Americans that both sides of the conflict shared a common faith, saying both read the same Bible and pray to the same God, and each invokes his aid against the other. Lincoln understood that political division alone could not explain the nation's crisis. More than 160 years later, America still wrestles with division, truth, and our dependence on God. The question is whether we'll remember the wisdom Lincoln left behind.
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12: NK Takes, the July 4th holiday edition. So glad you've tuned us in. Guess what? Time for Takes of the Day, TOTD. The 10K Takes Jumbotron, powered today by water from the Hudson River.
14: Wow.
12: Yeah. Minnesota Lynx in New York to play the Liberty. Minnesota Twins in New York to play the Yankees. Probably shouldn't drink the Hudson River. That's what I'm guessing. Might not want to swim in it either. So.
14: Oh, boy.
12: Goodness knows what you would find if you went swimming in the Hudson. Would you what kind of growth would be popping up on your body after you came out of the Hudson?
14: I don't want to know. Anyway,
12: okay, are you angry? Are you cranky? Are you grumpy? Are you giddy? Are you happy? What are you today?
14: Well, I thought I would give you some 4th of July numbers, if you're okay with that. First, I'll give you a couple of factoids. As you mentioned, the Twins playing in New York against the Yankees 4th of July this year. Did you know in 1964, the Twins played a doubleheader against the Yankees at Yankee Stadium, and they split the doubleheader? Did you know in 1961, Twins hit their first pinch hit walk-off home run grand slam in franchise history, and it came on the 4th of July courtesy of Julio Becerra, who became a longtime part of the Twins organization, was helping them with their youth camps and so on, just recently passed away a couple years ago. In 2025, Twins got a walk-off victory on 4th of July against one of your favorite teams, the Tampa Bay Rays. That happened. It was a 4-3 win at Target Field. In the last 10 years, your Twins are pretty good on the 4th of July, 7-3, beating Tampa Bay last year, beating Detroit the year before, beating Kansas City the year before. Matter of fact, they have a 5-game winning streak on the 4th of July, dating back to 2021 when they beat the Royals 6-2. They have played their last 3 seasons on the 4th of July at Target Field. Before that, they had run 5 in a row on the road. But as I said, 7-3 in their last 10 games on the 4th of July. And one last 4th of July note for you. The Twins' all-time record is 34 wins and 29 losses on Independence Day since 1961.
12: Wow. The Twins might want to play double dips every 4th of July. Play two games.
14: 7-3 in the last 10 years.
12: Based on that success. Okay, the 10K takes Jumbotron, powered today by water from the Hudson River. Lynx and Liberty, Twins and Yankees this weekend in New York City. Says you are Frankie Firecracker.
14: Frankie Firecracker. Okay.
12: A new one. Yeah.
14: A new one. Yeah.
12: Yeah. My take of the day is Independence Day related as well.
14: Okay.
12: I'll kind of go with an overall perspective. Who's your most explosive July 4th hitter in the history of Major League Baseball? It would be a former Dodger. And we're going back to Brooklyn.
14: Oh, boy.
12: Duke Snider.
14: Duke Snider. Okay.
12: 9 home runs on July 4th. Mickey, Willie, and the Duke, if you remember this.
14: Mm-hmm.
12: Now, let's drill it down to current players. Who has the most explosive stick on the July 4th holiday currently? Chris Bryant, 5 home runs on July 4th. So if there's a prop bet out there, he might be a guy you want to bet on.
14: Well, he plays for Colorado now, doesn't he?
12: Yeah.
14: Well, that's a good bet then.
12: I think the Rockies are home this weekend. So
14: that's
12: an elevation 5280, take Chris Bryant.
14: Yes.
12: Christian Walker, Dansby Swanson, Manny Machado all have 4 home runs on July 4th. Michael Busch out of Moundsview, Minnesota, now with the Chicago Cubs, has 3. Cedric Mullins, 3. Jonathan India, 3. And Ozzie Albies has 3. And one other tater note concerning July 4th. Most home runs by a team in a game on the 4th of July. How about the 77 Boston Red Sox and the 2025 Chicago Cubs? Each hit 8 home runs in a single game on July 4th.
14: Boy, 75 Red Sox, that would be Butch
12: 77.
14: Hobson. Oh, 77.
12: Yeah.
14: Butch Hobson. Is that too late for Yaz, or is he done by then?
12: No, Jim Rice was on that.
14: Jim Rice was part of that, for sure. Yeah.
12: Fred Lynn.
14: Freddie Lynn. Yeah. Yeah, good squad. All right. We should go.
12: All right. We will. UPS out those thank yous. One goes to Rocky, another to Leah Beals or Wally. I'm Eric, saying so long. We are 10K Takes, your sports

0: Foundations of Freedom, a look at America's founding principles and the leaders who shaped our nation.
1: March 4th, 1865. The Civil War was nearing its end. The nation was exhausted, divided, and grieving. On that day, President Abraham Lincoln delivered his second inaugural address, just 700 words spoken in about 7 minutes. 41 days later, Lincoln would be assassinated. Yet the words he spoke that day still echo through history. In that brief address, Lincoln referenced God 14 times, spoke of prayer, and quoted scripture repeatedly. He reminded Americans that both sides of the conflict shared a common faith, saying both read the same Bible and pray to the same God, and each invokes his aid against the other. Lincoln understood that political division alone could not explain the nation's crisis. More than 160 years later, America still wrestles with division, truth, and our dependence on God. The question is whether we'll remember the wisdom Lincoln left behind.
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34: I'm Barry Ritholtz. 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Mamoun Hamid is my extra special guest. He is a partner at Kleiner Perkins, where he is driving the firm's focus on early stage investments in artificial intelligence and related technology. Let's talk a little bit about the state of venture investing today. When you meet a founder for the first time, preferably in person, what are you looking for? What are you trying to spot that isn't in the pitch deck they sent earlier? How do you separate intensity from delusion? Like, what are you trying to identify in that first meeting?
35: Yeah, it is the most interesting time in my venture career.
0: And for obvious reasons, this AI revolution, the tailwinds that AI brings to companies that are being started today is unlike anything we've seen before. So the quality of ideas is at an all-time high. And I would say the quality of the people is also at an all-time high. And those two forces combined suggest that there's a lot of really high-quality ideas and founders that we're seeing. And so I would say it's the volume is because of that at an all-time high. And so to your question of like, what are we looking for? I think obviously everything today is AI-enabled, AI tailwinds. And venture capital isn't venture capital unless there's like a strong tailwind of something. Mm-hmm. And so this is a... makes it such an exciting time because there's such a strong tailwind, and the pace at which the tailwinds are, like, the winds are so strong, and in some ways because the frontier model companies are providing better and better models, which allow companies that build on these models to provide strong value proposition. Take, for example, a company like Harvey, which is AI for legal. Is in most of the AM Law 100s, sells to large enterprises and Fortune 100 type companies, and becoming sort of the de facto way that legal law firms and legal departments are using AI inside of their companies and inside of law firms. And yes, they have a lot of secret sauce on top of what the model companies, but at the same time, they get better and better as these models get better and better. And this is a category that just got created in the last few years. And there are numerous examples like it in every sector of society. Just take a step back. When we first saw, I don't know your reaction was to ChatGPT when you first saw it, but for me, it was the same reaction I had when I first got to use a browser, internet browser. To me, that Netscape moment was equivalent to the ChatGPT moment. Mm-hmm. And we started to think about what are the second order effect. What are the things that come from here, from ChatGPT, from LLMs? And it was, we thought about like the labor pyramid, think about knowledge work. And we went straight to, okay, what are the most highly skilled, highly paid jobs in the country? And if you actually look at the top 20 list of jobs, dollars made by job, it's some form of engineer, mm-hmm. doctor, or lawyer. And so, what we did at Kleiner Perkins was to invest in companies that do AI for legal, AI for software development, AI for medicine. And so we invested in companies like Harvey, Windsurf, which got acquired by Google. We invested in a company called Ambience, Open Evidence, to go after that labor pyramid.
34: Top of the pyramid.
0: And back to your point, it's like an enhancement to those people. It was supposed to be like a co-pilot, and which it is. And in some cases,
34: registered trademark Microsoft Corporation.
0: Yeah, right? Yeah, exactly. Copilot, exactly. And in some cases, it's become an autonomous agent for those people. Mm-hmm. So software developers run agents to do work for them now. And so we worked our way down the labor pyramid a bit, and we went down. What's the next level? So think of it like if doctors, lawyers, engineers are in the 200K plus a year pay, then what's one below that? You know, like, you've got financial analysts, salespeople, nurses. And so then we invested in that next class of companies. So Rogo, which is AI for finance, mm-hmm. Hippocratic, which is an agentic nursing platform, Nooks and Revo, which are helping salespeople be co-pilots for their work. And so we've sort of worked our way down the labor pyramid. And if you think about the pyramid, guess what's at the bottom of the pyramid? It's physical labor. Mm-hmm. It is the, you know, lowest paid, lowest scale in some, and eventually robotics will get there,
34: right,
0: and hopefully do a lot of the backbreaking work that nobody should be doing.
34: Right.
0: And I think we eventually, that is sort of the way, also goes along with the timeline of the way we're thinking about these things, is that you start with the highly scaled, highly paid, and eventually over the next decade we get down to the sort of the lowest scale, lowest paid work.
34: So you mentioned the tailwind behind AI. What does that do to valuations? How do you underwrite startups in a market where even the half-decent companies look kind of expensive?
0: Great question. So when you have companies that have gone from zero to a trillion in value, you know, in the last 3 to 4 years, and when you're a founder, what do? You point to that. That's what I can be. I can get to $1 trillion because I'm going after really large problems. And we love that, ambition. And what do people do then? Is that, well, you know, if the probability of a $1 trillion outcome is 1%, and you do all the other 99% of probabilities for the rest of the numbers, you've got yourself to a expected value of $10 billion or more, at least. That's the minimum, right? You do the 1% of $1 trillion, right, is $10 billion, and you add up all the other probabilities, it's probably like $30, $40, $50 billion. And so if you're looking at a Series A company where the ambition is tremendous, the valuation may just be, you know, you're raising $100 million at a $1 billion valuation for two guys out the gate. And those are real examples. And I think we've got a bit of this, you know, pointing at the large outcome. And if it's paired with smart people, ambitious idea, it has that kind of potential. But the reality is, like, there's usually one or two of those, the real outliers that are Mag 7 scale.
1: Right.
0: And just the, you know, just gravity in itself doesn't allow for, you know, the world can't have, you know, $100 trillion companies.
34: Plus, if it's a $1 trillion total addressable market, it's going to attract a lot of competition, a lot of other startups, perhaps more than if you're focusing on a smaller niche. Although even the cloud storage was, you mentioned 40 companies early days, there's got to be tens of thousands of companies going for each of these segments in AI.
0: Yeah, and there are. And I think the hard part of the work that we have is identifying what we think will be the leading company. Because in technology, generally speaking, the leading company gets most of the market cap, you know, which is, if you look at the Mag 7.
34: Winner take all.
0: Winner take most, right?
34: Right.
0: Like, take 90% of the market. You know, NVIDIA, 95% of all GPU spend. Take Google, Alphabet, you know, multiple businesses. Or take a Tesla. Take a Meta, own social, right? So winner takes most in technology.
34: Huh, really interesting. You've described the AI moment as one of the most important company building opportunities in our lifetime. What's the risk of venture funding too many of these startups, or is this just a fat head of winners and a long tail of, well, we gave it a shot? Is this just the nature of this business where it's a couple of winners are driving all the returns for your funds?
0: Yeah, venture is a power law business. There's no question about it. And if you already look at, like, there's this article I read the other day where 90% of the AI revenue is in the hands of two companies.
34: That's crazy.
0: OpenAI and Anthropic.
34: Right.
0: So, and the remaining 10% is in a bunch of companies that are excellent companies. But the scale of those two other companies is so massive,
34: right,
0: that it dwarfs all the other good, great work that's happening in tons of other companies that we've backed. And by the way, like, you know, those will be great outcomes and be great companies. So there's no question about it. It's just that it dwarfs, and the power law really does, you can see it when you look at the numbers. It's, yes, our job is to be in the companies that make history and are in the power, are following the power law. What we find is that there actually, you would think there's dozens of companies. There's actually tens, maybe like less than 10. And there's like 2 to 3 that are converging to become winners in a category. And I think everyone's trying to identify those 2 to 3 companies and be in those 2 to 3 companies. And so one of the challenges we face is that we try to invest in what we think is the winner in the category early. Sometimes you don't know early that this is the winner. And if you invest too early, you conflict yourself out of the eventual winner.
34: Right. You only invest in one company per silo, so to speak?
0: Yes.
34: Right. Yeah. Just to avoid those sort of conflicts.
0: So the conflict, typically we're joining the boards of these companies. And if you have, confidential board level information and you don't want that, like, now you invest in a competitor, all of a sudden there's a chance of conflict of interest. And so we definitely try to avoid that conflict of interest.
34: So I'm kind of fascinated by, as venture investors, you obviously see the promise of AI across all these different economic sectors. I'm curious how you're using AI internally at Kleiner Perkins. Are you using it to source deals or do due diligence or predict specific outcomes? How does AI fit into your operations?
0: Yeah, we have definitely been maxing out on AI internally, not only because we invest in these companies, whether we use Glean is a company we incubated inside of Kleiner Perkins, actually, and it's in year seven now. It's a pre-AI company started by an incredible engineer, Arvin Jain. And that's like our knowledge management. And so that's an example. But we get so much information, and whether it's board decks, and they're long, board memos, financials, we are heavily leveraging AI.
34: Thank you, Mamoun, for being so generous with your time. We have been speaking with Mamoun Hamed. He is partner at Kleiner Perkins. If you enjoy this conversation, well, check out any of the 647 we've done over the past 12 years. You can find those at Apple, Spotify, YouTube, Bloomberg, wherever you get your favorite podcasts. I would be remiss if I did not thank the crack staff that helps put these conversations together each week. Alexis Noriega is my video producer. Sean Russo is my researcher. Anna Luke is my podcast producer. I'm Barry Ritholtz.
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2: With SRN News, I'm Keith Peters in Washington. The nation's capital is preparing to celebrate America's 250th birthday in a big way. Willie Nelson has the latest.
4: Washington is preparing for a historic 4th of July as the nation celebrates 250 years of American independence. Thousands are expected to gather on the National Mall for a day of patriotic festivities, including military flyovers, live entertainment, fireworks, and a Freedom 250 celebration featuring remarks from President Trump. The nation's capital is serving as the centerpiece of America's 250th birthday celebration, with visitors traveling from across the country to mark the historic milestone. Willie Nelson, the White House.
2: Across much of the country, extreme heat is a big concern this holiday. Philadelphia canceled its Salute to Independence parade. The Great American State Fair on the National Mall in Washington shut down for a few hours in the early afternoon. This is SRN News.
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